0: Okay, next slide. When a baby's cord is cut immediately, up to a third or more of their blood supply will be left in the umbilical cord and trapped in the placenta and not go into the baby. Immediate clamping and cutting of baby's umbilical cords was never based on research. It was based on an efficiency model when men started to take over childbirth. It really didn't take hold until the 1960s, although Erasmus Darwin, the grandfather of Charles Darwin, did warn against the practice. He started to see it happening. All babies have a human right to their full blood supply. And what's happening all over the world, I know it's happening in Italy, I know it's happening in the United States, and in many places, the baby's cord is clamped and cut, and that blood inside the cord, which is not cord blood, it is baby blood. It belongs to the baby. The blood in your foot is not foot blood, it's your blood. And that blood is saved, it's used for research, it's used for blood doping, it's sold out the back door of the hospital. That doesn't happen at Bumisay Hot. We wait a minimum of 3 hours, and many mothers don't cut their baby's cords at all. They let them release naturally without any violence. And that's a human right. And to be skin to skin, to protect that first embrace of life, that's a human right. And all of these human rights we really fiercely protect, and we feel like they are the foundation for building peace on earth. When a baby is able to get his or her full blood supply, they're going to have their optimal intelligence and optimal lifespan, and they're going to be able to have the brightness. It's hard to say this in English. It's hard. They need to the chahaya, the brightness, so that they can go ahead and latch on and breastfeed and thrive. This is all so important. When a woman who has just given birth sees the cord clamps and the scissors, she immediately goes into trauma. Just seeing the scissors near her baby, that can cause her oxytocin levels to plummet and put her in danger of hemorrhage. And hemorrhage after childbirth is one of the leading causes of death in the world, even today. About 830 mothers are dying every single day all over the world from complications of childbirth. Okay, next slide. These are generations of midwives, traditional midwives in Aceh, where we had the tsunami, working together with licensed midwives who were educated in a school system. Hours after the birth, they're burning the cord off, which cauterizes the cord, which is a wonderful technique when you don't have any access to be able to properly sterilize your equipment. Many indigenous cultures use this technique before medical science took over with scissors and such. Disasters. Bumisay Hot has been an early responder after the terrorist bombs in Bali, Indonesia, in Aceh, Indonesia, after the 9.3 earthquake and the tsunami in 2004. Padang, Indonesia, in 2006 had a major earthquake. Yogyakarta, also giant earthquake in 2006. Haiti in 2010, we were there. We were in Leyte in the Philippines after the super typhoon in 2013. You can see the size of that storm that took out 9 islands in the Philippines. I don't know if you realize that the warming of the ocean is causing bigger storms more frequent. And when these storms make landfall, they, for example, the Typhoon Haiyan, it left 9 islands with utterly homeless people. In Nepal, after the big earthquake in 2015, we were there, and Lombok and Sulawesi had earthquakes in 2018. Horrible, horrible earthquakes. We're still in Lombok. We have a childbirth facility and community health clinic. And then in 2017 to 2019, our volcano here in Bali erupted. And now the global pandemic. Childbirth can be incredible no matter what the setting. I've delivered babies in a Coca-Cola truck. I've delivered babies in tents. And actually, the midwife doesn't deliver the babies. We receive the babies. The mom delivers the baby. I love this picture of Lorena. She's an incredible Filipino midwife. In that tent, we had literally 777 babies. And she's just holding the baby there and giving the mother a pregnant pause. You see the cord is still connected. And she's just letting that mother take her heartbeat. And then that mother will reach for her baby and take her baby to her own heart. And this is the kind of thing that I feel like as women, we need to be ready to be helpful in our own communities, because I feel like this is not going to get any better until it gets a lot worse, but we can make it better day by day, incident by incident. Okay, next slide. That's our volcano erupting in Bali on a full moon night. This is Ibu Eli, who had twins in the aftermath of the tsunami. Two of her four daughters were drowned in the tsunami. They were lost. They never even were able to recover their bodies. And Eli got pregnant with twins. She didn't know she had twins. I didn't say anything to her because there was no electricity in Aceh. There was no way to confirm with ultrasound. I was just feeling twins with my hands. And we just waited until she gave birth, and we welcomed two new baby girls into the world. Meanwhile, their sister, their eldest sister who survived the tsunami, who was very traumatized because she wasn't able to hold on to her sibling in the water. She lost her. Her sister slipped out of her hands and was never recovered. But Yanti has now finished midwifery school. We scholarshiped her through. She's a brilliant part of her community. This is Lombok, Indonesia. The midwife that you see there, Budi Astuti, she's a rising star as a human being in this world. Her entire village was devastated. I was with her when we found her mother, Ibu Mangku, just sitting in a field crying in the rain. There were so many lives lost in that earthquake in Lombok, and so many homes and businesses and livelihoods lost. You can see that one of our midwives there is in Lombok. They were called to the birth of this mother, third baby. This mother had a wonderful home before the earthquake, and this is her home now. This is Jacqueline Aurora, another rising star. She's actually of native North Alaskan American descent. That baby is a premature baby, skin to skin with her. She took the baby skin to skin to her own heart in the middle of the night when the mother needed to go and use the bathroom. We didn't have electricity. We didn't have incubators. And after the big Philippine typhoon disaster, we found that there were many, many babies coming premature. Now with COVID, we're getting many, many premature babies. And when you don't have incubators, you guess what? You always have the mother. And I feel like it's a superior way to care for preemies. A mother's body will warm up to get her baby warm and will cool down to cool her baby down when her baby needs it. But Jacqueline Aurora she was our angel of premature babies there. When the babies were too weak to suck, she helped them to pump a drop at a time of their milk into their babies. And you could see how even a drop of a mother's colostrum will do so much to bring a baby to life. Okay, breech babies. When the whole world goes upside down in the aftermath of disasters, including this global pandemic that we're in, you'll find that babies will come feet first and butt first. And so we as midwives need to be ready to help with those births without cesarean. This baby was born breech in a tent. So that is what we do. We do whatever needs to be done. This is in Nepal, Sapna. Her name means dream. She gave us permission. These mothers have given their permission for us to use these slides for other women to see and enjoy them and learn from them. Sapna lost her entire family in the earthquake in Nepal. She was living with her husband's parents and her parents. Those elders were in the house when it fell on them. She arrived in labor and she said she could not possibly love this baby because she didn't feel like there was anything left in her to love with. And then when she came into the tent and she saw that there was privacy and she saw there were smiles and there were hugs and there was water to drink and food to eat, she lightened up and she started to really get into her labor. And then she had this beautiful moment where her baby's born to his waist and she reaches for him and she says, "Are you mine?" And I just was so happy with how the little kindnesses that we showed her, giving her a place of privacy and safety to give birth, hugging her, giving her food and water, and she was able to fall in love with her baby. And her husband worked on a cruise ship and he was not allowed to come home to cremate the dead in his family. He was not allowed to come home because his contract wasn't up until 10 months later when his contract was up. But we were able to use our handphones and we were able to WhatsApp him in after the baby was born so he could sing to his baby and to his wife. These are Rohingya refugee mothers and their babies in the Hope Field Hospital. It's an unimaginable, horrible thing that the government of Myanmar and the military could march a million people barefoot out of their homes after burning their homes, after killing their children, after killing their family members and doing horrible things to these women, and march them to another country where they are living under tarps. They're being moved to an island now that floods many months out of the year. And with climate change, that island's going to be underwater soon. God bless the Bangla people for taking them in. Can you imagine when a country that can barely eat themselves takes in a million refugees? Anyway, they're just beautiful, beautiful women, all of them with heartbreaking stories. Okay, next slide. In Bali right now, at Bumi Sehat, with the pandemic, we're covered up, but the women can see our eyes and they can feel the touch, even through a gloved hand. You can massage a mother in labor. I'm so proud of these women. They're so loving and they're so kind and giving, and they know that they could get COVID any day going to work. I'm so in love with each of them for how much empathy and charity and humanity and how human they are. They know they could get COVID no matter what they do. Okay, next is one of our midwives who also studied to be a doula. And I feel like doulas, women who mother the mother, not in a medical way, but just in a kindness way. Doulas are essential. Anybody interested in being a doula, there are beautiful doula training courses. And I just love how this mother is getting the help that she needs. She had a beautiful birth. Okay, next slide. Circle of support. You can see the baby's still got the bowl with the placenta connected. We put flowers in the bowl. We sang this baby to earth. And she asked us, this is Kadek, she asked us, can we take a picture with all of your hands, all the hands that helped me have this baby? Okay, next slide. I wanted you to see Ibu Ana Agung Mas. She's been in midwifery service for 48 years. When she was a young midwife straight out of school, they parked her in a shack in a graveyard in Karangasam, in the dry, poorest part of this island. That is during the time when women were hemorrhaging to death in childbirth. It was a leading cause of death in Bali, and Ibu Bidan Ana Agung Mas, she just did her work. She saved lives day and night. And, you know, she could have retired a long time ago, but she loves her work. And she works very much in teaching capacity, supporting the younger midwives, and teaching childbirth education courses to the expectant families. This woman is turning 70. Look at her. I mean, she does dye her hair, but she just has so much love and oxytocin that she looks like she's 28. I just love her. I wanted to share her with you. Okay, next. This is Sambirota, we call it. In the Philippines, we call it Sinta or Serpentina. There's many names for it. Kalmi in India. It's Andrographis paniculata. It's a heritage herb from my heritage and from Indonesian heritage. My grandmother used to take me on long walks in the Philippines and show me the plants that could heal. And during World War II, she healed people when there was no allopathic medicine, there was no pharmaceuticals, there was just the plant medicine in her hands. This is Abuela Maria. She's a Mexican birth keeper, doula. She teaches natural family planning. She co-authored a book on natural family planning with me. And then there's my assistant, Safira, who's an extraordinary doula and who just got married earlier this week. And that is what we do. We take the most bitter herbal medicine in the world and we try to make it possible for anyone to take it. And it cures and prevents COVID-19. We have seen it. We're using it all over Indonesia and the Philippines. And in Thailand, the government has made it the medicine of choice for the early stages of COVID now. So this is the way of our ancestors. This is what our grandmothers did, and we can all keep doing it. It's right there available to us. Okay, next. These are the father birth keepers, a Maori father and a Balinese father. They support each other. You know, getting the men to be agents of peace, it's very important. This is our community. I am so excited about this. The teenagers on our soccer team, they asked to have t-shirts with the Bumi Sehat logo. I mean, is there another soccer team in the world whose t-shirts, when they play this game, have a woman giving birth on it? It's amazing. International Childbirth Initiative, please Google it. The work has been done. The foundation has been laid so that we can really move ahead as women and birth keepers and grandmothers to implement this revolution.
1: Ibu Robin Lim is a Filipino Micronesian American certified professional midwife whose passion is human rights in childbirth. 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You heard excerpts from a talk via Zoom from Indonesia at a virtual salon titled Birth Keepers. 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The Wings sound logo is from Libana's album A Circle Is Cast. I'm Wings series producer Frieda Worden. 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
3: 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I'm your host, Kanagi. Women on the Line acknowledges that this program is produced on the land of the Wurundjeri people of the Kulin Nation, and their sovereignty was never ceded. We acknowledge their elders past and present, as well as the owners of the land on which you're hearing this from. This always was and always will be Aboriginal land. Thinza Shinle-Yi is an award-winning Myanmar democracy activist, well known for her public advocacy against military supremacism and oppressive systems for ethnic and religious minorities. Shinle is the director of Sisters to Sisters, a women's rights and feminist resistance collective in Myanmar that promotes global solidarity, supports frontline fighters, and mentors young female activists. We last spoke with Shinle in 2025 about life under military rule in Myanmar and the impacts of the devastating earthquake, particularly for women and other marginalized groups. On this episode of Women on the Line, Shinle tells us about life under military rule now, Myanmar's resistance fighters, the military's recent ban on menstrual products as a political weapon, and what Sisters to Sisters is doing to help people who menstruate.
4: It's been over 5 years now in Myanmar after the military coup. So the sufferings of Myanmar stay continue, unfortunately, because the junta hasn't given up their power, attempt to control the power, attempt to control the whole nations so far. So in that sense, Myanmar people stay suffer from the daily fighter jet bombings. Also, Myanmar people suffer extreme hunger in the country due to, also there was an earthquake, deadly earthquake happened in the middle part of Myanmar, 7.7 magnitude earthquake. And as a consequence of all of this mismanagement and incapability to control the nation itself, Myanmar people suffered the consequences of the coup in Myanmar. At the same time, the resistance that has been established since the coup in Myanmar also is gaining more grounds and capturing more towns and also trying to establish our own federal democratic systems. So these area also have gained a lot of momentum and also experiences in establishing our own federal administration system, education system, healthcare system. So the good news is they are alternative in, for the people, especially in resistant control area. But in urban area, people stay suffer.
3: Yeah, I mean, it's good to hear at least that the resistance has really been coming up. Can you tell us who the resistance fighters are, and are there many women fighting as well?
4: So the resistance has been going on over the whole country, and especially led by young generations. Of course, in the young generation, the women are also a part of the main resistance forces on the front line, not just in the armed resistance, but also in the civil resistance, where women are fighting from their own household by backing up the resistance fighter, by supporting, giving logistic chain, food, you know, necessary mental support and all of it. So women are everywhere, from the decision making to the grassroots community mobilizations. So the resistance currently is now in control of the resistance area, mostly large region in the country, because Myanmar is now mainly the border region, and in ethnic minorities area, the resistance has been influencing, you know, in this area, apart from the main urban areas. So also when we look at the previous regime control election, also regime couldn't establish their electoral area in those resistant areas. So these are the current development that the resistance also trying to take control of the resistant whole area, and at the same time trying to make sure it's all inclusive for all of us.
3: I have read that the military government has enforced a blockade known as four cuts to stop the resistance groups from getting basic supplies. Can you tell us about this?
4: Yes, yeah, so the focus strategy has been in place since the 1962, you know, military coup and the first coup in Myanmar. So that focus strategy now is widely expanded to, you know, to wider region, also not just in the conflict sensitive area, but also to the urban area, and also some of the urban poor communities also are suffering the consequences of it. So focus strategy was originally designed in the previous dictatorships and regimes to cut effectively the resources, you know, going and reaching into the resistant control area, especially food, medicine, all the basic commodities and the daily use of the daily use of goods. At the same time, now is expanding to women's menstrual pads, menstrual item, as well as the underwears, you know, whatever that would be necessary for the young people who are currently fighting in the front line. So the medicine definitely out of the question that they block it, the rice pack, the oil. And also, even now, they have used a digital control, like they block the digital communications, especially the telecommunication in those areas. So it's widely in place, and now is even widened in the last 2025 because of the sham election that they announced, as they tightly grip their control in those areas, and they have been punishing, you know, kind of use of a punish. It's like a tool to punish. It's a political tool that they do against people that are dissent to them. So, yeah, the menstrual pads are a new addition to their list.
3: I mean, it seems absurd to say that, you know, menstrual pads are being used by resistance forces for things like wounds, or like for their shoes to soak up blood or sweat. How has this happened? How has menstrual products become a part of the ban?
4: This is like, there are two parts into this story. The first is there is a strong belief that the menstrual pads can be used to absorb blood, especially when the medical supplies are blocked. Medical supplies are blocked, and they are constant bombing, fighter just bombing in those resistant areas. So people are suffering, people are injured, people are wounded, people are killed. So they know that what can sustain them is the medical supply. So they cut the medical supply. And then they kind of think, okay, if they cut the medical supply, how come they could stay sustained and stay, you know, treat their wounds, and they think of other different options that people may use, you know, out of the resources, and they thought the menstrual pad could be used as the, you know, it's made of wools and it make us item that absorb the menstrual blood, so they immediately think this is can be used alternative, you know, supplies for the resistant fighter. So they have no other questions and they just block it. So, and the second point to that view is it's also political to control the woman's body as well. They know that many young women who are in their menstrual cycles are also actively going against them, and they want to target them. So the most effective way to target them is to cut the supplies of the woman's natural support system. You know, so the menstrual products are one of the key pillars that support women in their monthly cycle. So by cutting that, they are effectively banning people, banning women from joining in the political spheres, you know, discussion, also even fighting. So it's like giving a disruption to our resistance. So this is a part of their political strategy, I would say. Yeah.
3: Right. And it sounds like, you know, they're a bit scared that women are a big part of this. And like you said, they are fighting from all aspects, from their homes, on the front lines. So to go as far as to ban menstrual products, it says to me that, you know, they really don't want women involved. What have been the health impacts for women so far, especially in a country like Myanmar, where talking about menstruations still has a bit of taboo, right?
4: Yes, traditionally, also religiously, culturally, menstruation is not... It's not a daily discussions. It's not in our houses. It's not even in our generations that we don't mention this even in public or even in our family discussions or daily conversations. It is basically a hidden menstrual procedure that we women, you know, deal with ourselves. We talk in a very hidden manner, in a very like secretive way. We exchange information. So there is only a few information that we get out of this, especially in terms of health perspective, or in terms of hygiene perspective, or in terms of like the technology, you know, how we will use it. What are the other products available and alternative for us? It's not discussed. It's not in public. It's not in any way resources nearby for us. It has been a bit taboo, especially in those areas where they kept the supplies in the dry zone in the middle part of Myanmar Central. It's rural community where they have less education about democracy, human rights. So in terms of sexual reproductive health educations, these areas have, I would say, the weakest in the whole country, because I also came from that community. I know there is a strong Buddhist nationalism also taking roots in those areas. So normally Buddhist monks who are men decide for our daily communities matters, who are men, you know, who decide who will get what, you know, it's all decided by men. So this is why it is a big issue. It's a big issue adding to that menstrual cat. So we receive some of the requests from the community members, and it's only coming from the men fighter, the men resistant leaders, you know, the young men who are aware of this issue, reach out to us and tell us this is an issue right now. They observe it. And these requests are not coming from women themselves. They don't know if that's something they can raise concerns about. They feel like if the Honda kept the supply, they feel this is an immediate punishment for them for being a woman, something like this. So that also undermines the woman's integrity, woman's political and social, you know, cohesion in those areas. And because of the due to the lack of resources, women don't want to make a a bit burdened, the community leaders, to buying these stuff in a high price. You know, so they are trying to settle this by themselves, by using a random clothes, leaf, you know, whatever they could find to make it go away. And there is also a continuous, how to say, blaming on women body for having that kind of situation. So women suffer from this, you know. It caused definitely a distress mentally and also physically. There is a lot of hormonal changes, and due to lack of resources for this, women suffer, I think, mental stress, and also the other healthcare procedures, healthcare consequences like the urinary tract infection, you know. So now we receive requests from the local community healthcare professionals that they need more of resources to counter from this. Yeah.
3: Do you think this is an intentional outcome by the military, or is it more of a side effect of their attempts to stop the resistance? Or are they targeting women specifically?
4: So we were thinking it's a part of the whole focus strategy. Focus strategy include everything, but the fact that they put when they put the signpost, you know, what are the material that they affect.

0: now they have a specific item that they are blocking, and they put it out on the signboard. So they include a woman's menstrual pad. So it's like an intentional policy that they ensure that these particular products are not reaching to the community. So this is a political tool to block the, you know, women's product. And through this, of course, it's insensitive, inconsiderate of the, you know, the 50% of the populations in our community. It also shows their incapability to control their nation. Their incapability to, you know, consider for all of the public in the community they like to serve. It's not like they are trying, with their current sham election and sham government, they are not trying to prove to the people that they can control or they can administer these areas. They are now effectively punishing and targeting and attacking the area that are not submitting to them. So it's a complete, a terror campaign, you know, across the whole nation.
1: I feel this is a really good example of how women really, really suffer in war. Are there any international human rights laws that provide protections for people who menstruate in a situation like this during a war?
0: That's something we are trying to raise awareness, as well as we see the lack of resources, especially in those areas. So normally when the humanitarian agency are operating in Myanmar, they are operating under the control of the junta. They sign memorandums with the junta. So meaning they are allowed to go to areas only junta control and only one junta allow them to go. So definitely when the junta is blocking these area and blocking these items, we are now asking these humanitarian agency to request, to demand, to open, you know, the blockage, to uplift, you know, to lift the blockage of these products, especially the necessary basic biological items like food, you know, those kind of menstrual product. Normally, women menstrual product and the menstruation issues are sidelined, you know, not discussed, never was a priority. That what we witnessed is even in last year in aqua relief, you know, efforts, we don't see gender-sensitive aid efforts. We saw so many groups come in and give food, rice pack. You know, it's important, but woman menstruation is also biological. It's what we need, you know. So, but we don't see groups taking that into considerations, and we've been raising awareness on that. Whatever the aids coming in, it should be gender-sensitive. And we are asking for all of us, not just to those resistant area control people, you know, but also for those women in the junta control area. They need that support too. I think there is a gap between that. So many garment workers in Yangon are also suffering due to the high rise of the commodity prices. They could no longer afford the menstrual product anymore because that is now proceeding, exceeding their daily wage, minimum wage. So they could no longer afford. And group like us who are like only get out of, who were organized only after the coup are now trying to fulfill the needs, like by suing the menstrual, reusable menstrual pads. We like to support the, you know, garment workers, also refugee with the reusable pads so they can use in a dignified way where they don't have to just use random rag, you know. So if we can do it, organization can do it. If we can do it, UN can do it, you know. Just that they need to have in a coordinated manner, making sure all genders are included, you know, in their humanitarian aids.
1: Absolutely. You've answered this a little bit already, but what is Sisters to Sisters doing to help combat this ban? And if people are listening to this interview from Australia or Thailand or anywhere really, what can they do to help, if anything?
0: Thank you. So Sister or Sister, as in our name, we are a solidarity group. So we stand in solidarity with the women across the globe who are oppressed, who are like combating authoritarian states in their own different nations. And also the same in Myanmar, we are particularly raising awareness and also amplifying the voices from the ground and the marginalized community, such as refugee, Rohingya, the garment workers, and also women who are in the resistance front lines. We all have to be together. So in that sense, we are of course training and campaigning to raise awareness on the

0: on the sexual war crimes, crimes against humanity and genocide in Myanmar. At the same time, we see this kind of gender attack by the junta. So we are raising awareness. At the same time, we ensure that we are also contributing to the society by creating our own menstrual products, by donating menstrual cups to the community so they can use it in a long run. So we are fundraising for this since 2021 on that people, anyone who can afford one menstrual cup, you know, they can support one menstrual cup, and we deliver to the women who are in need of that menstrual cup the most, especially those with that solidarity mindset. You know, we distribute the items to the ground and we have a 5 community we are serving, and we actively listen to this community, and we create campaigns and advocacy based on their needs and their current political missions. Thank you.
1: Amazing. So where can people follow your work or find out more?
0: So currently we have a campaign called Let It Flow that is basically targeting about the blockage of the menstrual pad. So Let It Flow, we have our own website on that, sister/ Let It Flow campaign. At the same time, we are on social media on Facebook, LinkedIn, and all that. And we are working together with the grassroots community, especially who are affected of the menstrual block. You know, they are also a part of in our campaign. So we are 10 organizations working collaboratively on the Let It Flow campaign. We wished, you know, every woman should be able to menstruate without any distraction, without any menstrual stress. That is our goal. And our biological process shouldn't be a political weapon by the junta, you know. So let's raise our concern. Whatever we can do, write to your government, write to your member of parliaments, you know, to inform and to pressure the junta to stop this mad act, you know, right away. Thank you.

We just heard from Myanmar activist Dinsa Shinle Yi about the military government's ban on menstrual products to stop resistance fighters in Myanmar. 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
15: 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I wasn't listening.
16: Hello, good morning, and welcome to Real Time for another week. 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
17: Woot!
16: Tristan with you here, and as always, the delightful cat is wooing. Wooing me?
17: Wooting me. Yes. Woot is it's my formal response to work emails, and it's a combination of acknowledgement and positive affirmation.
16: Oh, I love it.
17: So, you know, dear manager, could we look into this? Yes, I believe that this can be arranged. Woot. Yeah. Yeah. And just generally otherwise.
16: I'm glad you do that.
17: I promise I don't do it in actual formal emails, but it is my way of acknowledging things in a positive affirmation way. Hey, are we doing this or are we doing this? Do this. Woot. Yeah.
16: I like it.
17: I'm part pengu.
16: Yeah, no, that's where my head was at. It's an official Pingu response.
17: Yeah, the flippers are making sense now, right?
16: Yeah.
17: I can't remember what noise Pingu makes, actually, apart from woot. Noot, noot, noot, noot, noot.
16: Noot, noot.
17: Yeah. I haven't actually watched Pingu in a long time. Are they still doing the Pingu movie that we talked about?
16: Probably, I don't know. We say we keep an eye on these things, but we never do.
17: I mean, we do. We keep an eye out, and if the news crosses our desks, we go, oh, cool, we'll follow up on that. But sometimes they say nothing for 9 years, and then something just comes up out of the blue, or there's an announcement of another attempt to reboot, and then somebody goes, oh, yeah, somebody attempted one back 9 years ago, and then nothing happened. We go, yeah, we noticed.
16: Yep.
17: Or rather, we didn't notice, and that was the point.
16: I think we're the only ones that do notice.
17: Yeah. The only ones who notice. It's very emo, Tristan.
16: But we've got a pretty exciting show today.
17: Have we?
16: Maybe. I don't know.
17: I'm intrigued about this. You and I, as a general rule, do not discuss films that we have seen outside of the show. We like to do it naturally on air. We absolutely discuss films outside the show, but if we are going to review a film that we've both seen or even that just one of us has seen, we won't talk about it until we talk about it on the show. And you said this morning that you want to scream this from the rooftops, and I wanted to know if you meant so positively or negatively. I'm assuming we're now leaning into the positive if you're

0: Now we don't know which way we're coming.
1: I'm trying to keep people. You, aloof.
0: I'm aloof. The way my skin's going, I'm probably a loofer.
1: No one knows what I'm thinking about this film.
0: I have my suspicions. Yeah. I had my suspicions throughout the entire film. But this is one that we have been hanging out to see for some time now and have both managed to achieve it. And that is John Carney's new film, Power Ballad, starring Paul Rudd and Nick Jonas. I mean, that's three names that are going to get our attention and hopefully the attention of you, dear listener. Was that infringement on Bridgerton or?
1: Maybe.
0: No, dearest gentle listener. More on that later. Not today, though. So we have been waiting to check this one out, and it is now in cinemas, and the time has come to discuss it. One super cool thing that we will spoil now is that the soundtrack is freaking amazing.
1: It's pretty great.
0: It's wonderful. I completely forgot to check if the soundtrack was available for physical purchase. And if so, I may do that on the way home. If I had, I would have picked it up on the way here, but completely forgot.
1: Well, yeah, no, it's a great soundtrack. I didn't check if it's out physically, but I have it digitally so we can play it on the show this week, next week, or the week after.
0: Yeah, but I want to play it in my car.
1: Just replay our show.
0: How do I do that in my car? Is there a way to do that? Let's have an education lesson on radio technology.
1: Well, if you can connect your phone to your car, then you can play past episodes of Real Time on our website. radio.com.au/shows/real-time.
0: That's actually really useful, and I'd forgotten that that was a possibility. I do sometimes play live Radio Adelaide from my phone on
1: as you should
0: car, which I've actually just realised is really dumb, because if it's live, I can just play it through the radio. Oh, dear.
1: Yeah, we're on 101.5 FM. You can listen to us online.
0: No.
1: And we do stream online as well.
0: No. I'm sorry, I have not had any sleep. No, I play it from my phone when I'm out walking. So in my head, I just have looking at my phone with Radio Adelaide and just movement in my peripheral vision. I'm on foot, not in my car. Oh, God, I'm going home.
1: Oh, it's
0: going
1: to be a show. We can make that.
0: Oh, dear.
1: Yes, so we are, I guess, celebrating Power Ballad and its release. It was released last week.
0: I think it had advanced screenings last week and came out officially this week, but don't quote me on that.
1: Yeah, one of those things. But regardless of that, we're going to be playing the fantastic soundtrack today and next week and the week after.
0: So just to clarify, majority of the songs that we are playing this morning, vocals by Paul Rudd.
1: Yeah, so not getting into our review or anything, but the story revolves around Paul Rudd's character, who is the lead singer of a wedding band, and we see lots of scenes of the wedding band playing great music, and all of that music is on the soundtrack.
0: Dun-da-da-da!
1: So we're going to get things started in the best way possible. We're going to go to Paul Rudd now and Celebration.

0: Bit of celebration there. Paul Rudd.
1: And a bunch of other Irish people.
0: Yes.
1: Yeah.
0: In his little wedding band.
1: Absolutely. The Bride and Groom.
0: Bride and Groom.
1: From the new film Power Ballad from John Carney. Nick Jonas also stars. We'll be having a look at the film a little bit later on in the show. Tristan and I have not discussed it, and I'm very keen to hear what he has to say about
0: it. Yeah, no, I think it's going to be an interesting chat, this one.
1: I think it will be.
0: Oh, no.
1: See, now I'm overshadowing. What have you been watching this week, Tristan?
0: Been watching a few things this week, Kat.
1: Yay.
0: Going to stick to some local programming or some Australian programming.
1: Ooh.
0: Something that I've been catching on ABC iView.
1: Okay. Oh, you have me intrigued. Are we doing Night at the Museum again?
0: No.
1: Excellent.
0: No.
1: Not because I don't want to talk about that again, but because I just want to hear something new.
0: Was it called Night at the Museum?
1: I don't think so. I have not had a lot of sleep.
0: Yeah, fun show.
1: Yeah.
0: Game show in the museum.
1: Yeah.
0: ABC, there was some interesting things at the moment.
1: Something about being in the museum at night, though. I don't think I'm completely off track.
0: Mm.
1: Yeah. Is it Ursula Carlson's new show?
0: It is Ursula Carlson's new show.
1: Oh, either I'm really good at this or there's just not a lot of new things happening in Australian television.
0: I'm going to go with not a lot of new things happening in Australian television.
1: That's very unfortunate. My follow-up question is which new Ursula Carlson show, because she has two coming up.
0: Does she have two coming up?
1: Yes, and one I'm very, very keen on and one I haven't learned much about because I'm so excited for the other one that I get disappointed every time this other one pops up because it's not the one that I'm waiting for.
0: That's disappointing.
1: I believe you're going to talk about the one that I keep getting annoyed isn't the one that I'm waiting for, which is very much a disservice because any Ursula Carlson is good Ursula Carlson.
0: Well, I'm going to talk about the sketch show. Which one are you talking about?
1: So she has a show coming out and my big pet peeve at the moment is they will not give me a release date, but she has a show coming out with, I want to say Matt O'Kine, but I don't think that's true, where they play paramedic partners going through general life chaos, and it's a comedy.
0: Okay.
1: Yeah. But it trailers for it look fantastic, but they won't give me a release date, but I do believe it's later this year. But in the meantime, she's also working on this other show.
0: Separated at Birth?
1: That's the one, yes.
0: Yes, with Nazim Hussain.
1: Oh, I'm so racist. I am so sorry, Nazim Hussain.
0: No, very funny guy as well.
1: Very funny.
0: He pops up a lot in her sketch show as well.
1: Very funny. I feel so bad that I just... Oh, goodness. I'm so sorry. Not Matt O'Kind, who is also lovely and very funny, but both very, very funny actors.
0: Yeah, no.
1: Yes, so Separated at Birth looks amazing. I'm really excited for it. And every time I see Ursula Carlson's new show pop up, I go, oh, is Separated at Birth? No, it's the other one. And then I get sad and go away, which is bad because I should be excited about this show as well. So please tell me all about it.
0: So I'm talking about Ursula, the sketch show. So I think Separated at Birth... is one that she's starring in.
1: Yes.
0: It looks like Separated at Birth is from Sarah Long and Nazim Hussain, mm-hmm. are the ones kind of writing that one. This one is sketch show headed by Ursula and kind of written by her and her merry band of kind of newer comedians on the scene.
1: Yay!
0: And it really kind of taps into the history of sketch comedy on Australian TV, which is been a bit of a mixed bag over the years.
1: So we're talking things like the sketch show from the UK and Skit House and even to a lesser extent because it's such a so far removed concept, but Saturday Night Live where you've got this core cast of characters playing little vignette comedic scenes.
0: Yeah.
1: Is this what we're doing?
0: This is more in terms of the historic kind of ABC comedy things like the McAuliffe show and the Late Show, was it?
1: Yeah. So a little bit of talk showy and then go to sketches or
0: No.
1: How about you just explain and I'll stop making assumptions.
0: Stand-up-y and sketches.
1: Yes.
0: It is Ursula Carlson is of course a stand-up comedian. Has been around for a little while now. Very, very funny woman.
1: Yeah.
0: Always enjoy when she kind of pops up and does a lot of things like Have You Been Paying Attention and Thank God You're Here and
1: Taskmaster. I think she did New Zealand Taskmaster.
0: She did New Zealand Taskmaster and
1: great.
0: Was fantastic.
1: Yes.
0: So good. But yeah, just has a very solid sense of humour and just this really aggressive energy that is infectious. It's like almost positive aggression.
1: And the evolution of her comedy and her talent has just been so fascinating to watch, because she was great from her very first appearance in Australia, but for her to become this really streamlined seasoned performer that we see now is just phenomenal.
0: Yeah. It's kind of like what's his face, Tom Gleason, who I mean, started out in sketch comedy with, was it Skid House?
1: Yeah.
0: And was kind of on the comedy scene, but kind of crafted into this really strong character that his kind of stand-up does. I think Ursula's done the same thing. She's kind of started out, and as she's gone, she's found confidence in the character that she's playing on stage, and it is very infectious and very funny and has a lot to say at the same time. And that's what kind of comes out in this sketch show, is it is crafted really, really well of her kind of getting up on stage in front of people, telling jokes, and then what follows is a series of sketches that tie into the jokes that she's just made in that little stand-up section. And it kind of ties together and flows really, really well and is freaking funny.
1: Now I'm thinking about Key and Peele.
0: Ah, yes.
1: They did the combination of comedy and sketch.
0: Yeah.
1: That's the more recent one that I've been trying to think of, yes.
0: Yeah, and kind of Chappelle.
1: Yeah, I'm trying to think of sort of what we've had more recently, because I'm going, oh, like Skate House and Sketch Show and like 20 years ago. But yes, absolutely, Dave Chappelle, the Chappelle Show, my goodness.
0: And that's probably why we can't think of any recent examples.
1: Because we haven't had it recently.
0: We haven't really had it, and I wouldn't...
1: Even Key and Peele's a while back now, isn't it?
0: Yeah. As much as I kind of praise her stand-up, she wouldn't be the first one that I would pick to do a sketch show like this.
1: Look, I wouldn't have picked it, but I very much hope that it's from the point of view of, well, somebody's got to do it.
0: Yeah.
1: And thank God she did.
0: And it is so funny. It dips into the absurd. It kind of plays out the gender roles, I think, in a very funny
1: Kinney.
0: Way.
1: Kinney is a more recent one.
0: Oh yeah,
1: was great.
0: I wasn't a fan.
1: You weren't a fan?
0: No, I wasn't a fan.
1: Goodness, I'm so sorry. I'm going to stop interrupting.
0: No. So we're having a conversation here.
1: We are, and I just keep getting excited about things.
0: She wouldn't be the first of the group of comedians that I would think would get a sketch show, but. So glad that she did, because I am having such a fun time with this.
1: Oh, yay!
0: She's got a great kind of cast of characters in with her, and you see all these kind of recognisable comedians pop up. Sam Pang pops in there as well. kind of a few of the up-and-comers as well that she seems to be kind of supporting and giving a platform with this show as well, who do such a funny job. I've been laughing out loud a lot with this one. I am fast becoming a really big Ursula Carson fan and glad that we got a bit of sketch comedy on our TV show. I think we've been inundated and not saying it's bad, but we've been inundated with panel comedy shows or quiz comedy shows.
1: And some are fantastic, but some really, really aren't.
0: But going back to sketch comedy, which is such a dicey thing to do, you need to do it really, really well. Otherwise, it will flop.
1: And you just need to keep the ideas coming. Like, I can't imagine how many ideas for workable sketches you need to have to even get the show off the ground. Because if you go, oh, here's 10 ideas, cool, let's go to a pilot. What else have you got? Oh, hang on a second, we don't know. You need to basically write an entire season, which would be hundreds upon hundreds of these little sketches.
0: And it seems to be the case. You see it with Saturday Night Live at the moment, is they have a couple of sketches that don't really hit. And it's the world is coming to an end. This show is ruined. It's what is going on? The death of comedy, blah, blah, blah, blah, blah. You look at Ben Elton's take on Saturday Night Live. I think he did two shows before they cancelled it. Didn't really give it time to breathe. And that's Ben Elton.
1: Yeah, good grief.
0: It is really refreshing that Ursa has been able to kind of get this platform and do a really good job of it as well, because, I don't want to say a failed sketch, even a half-decent sketch is a sign of failure with sketch comedy on television, which is a very weird thing.
1: It just has to, like, hit that top rung or it doesn't hit at all. It's crazy.
0: It's a very unforgiving format. So good on her for giving it a shot and doing it so well.
1: Good. I'm so glad to hear that. I promise I will absolutely check that out, if nothing more than to serve as an example to you of what to do when somebody recommends something.
0: No one does that. No one does that at all. Any recommendations that you've got that I won't watch?
1: How long is my list now, Tristan?
0: There's no list, Kat. I don't write anything down. Come on. What do you expect of me?
1: That's half the problem. And you know what? When you do actually sit down and watch something I recommend, you always come back and go, that was great. You were right.
0: Oh, I know you 100% would be right, and I will enjoy the stuff that you say, but sometimes it's funnier to get you angry.
1: It doesn't get me angry anymore because I know what to expect. I wonder if because you know I'm right, you don't even need to watch it. You just go, I'll believe that there's this great thing out in the universe and just go on with it.
0: Oh, I recommend it to everyone else.
1: Yeah.
0: I heard about this really great show. I haven't seen it, but go see it.
1: No, you don't even say that part. You just go, oh, this is really great.
0: Yeah, done.
1: And then people go, did you see it? I don't know. But I can recommend something if you would like. It's a new series on Amazon Prime. Now, years ago now, we encountered in Spider-Man, is it Across the Spider-Man, Into the Spider-Man, Into the Spider-Verse? Okay, here's the thing about Marvel in particular, but franchises that have very similar titles for their sequential films, is nobody ever knows which one is which. Mm. So, the Phil Lord, Chris Miller Spider-Verse films. We've had two. We're going to get a third. One is Into the Spider-Verse. One is Across the Spider-Verse. One is Beyond the Spider-Verse. Am I right there? Or Through the Spider-Verse? Around the Spider-Verse?
0: Beyond.
1: I think the third one's gonna be Beyond. Okay. In which case, the first one was Into the Spider-Verse.
0: Yeah.
1: Yeah, that doesn't make any sense because he didn't get in. Oh, I suppose the Spider-Verse came into their world. Yeah, okay, let's not discuss.
0: He went into the Spider-Verse.
1: Well, he went into the Spider-Verse in the second film.
0: Doesn't go into him.
1: Well, no, but the Spider-Verse kind of exploded into his reality.
0: Yeah, it came into his reality.
1: Well, exactly. So Spider-Verse Into would be better than Into... No, it really wouldn't. But he goes into the Spider-Verse in the second film, which is Across the Spider-Verse.
0: Yeah, across the Spider-Verse, because he's going across.
1: He's moving across it
0: instead of just going to the one place.
1: Do you see my point, though?
0: No.
1: Yes, you do. And don't get me started on the Wolverine films. Okay.
0: But it's so confusing. Wolverine, the Wolverine.
1: Suicide Squad, the Suicide Squad. I'm going to slap someone.
0: Look, if they just made a decent film to begin with, we wouldn't need to do this.
1: No, because we've had decent films that they've then decided to make multiples of.
0: Yeah, that's true.
1: But I digress. Once upon a time, Phil Lord and Chris Miller and a whole bunch of other talented people revolutionised animation and created the amazing Into the Spider-Verse, in which we had Miles Morales appear on the screen for, I think, the first time, the alternate Spider-Man, and we encountered all kinds of variations of Spider-Men from different universes when there was some kind of crazy thing that it's been a while since I've seen that exploded. One such spider character from that film was Spider-Noir, who was a 1920s detective-type Spider-Man in black and white, voiced in a cameo role by Nick Cage. Single scene, utter brilliance. I think he had one line and just stole the show and everyone lost their minds, to the point that they went, you know what? Let's make that. Lo and behold, all of this time later, Nick Cage, Phil Lord, Chris Miller and the gang have gotten together and put out a live-action Spider-Noir, and it has finally dropped on Amazon Prime. The really, really, really, really cool thing about this, Tristan, is you have two options to watch the episodes, because it is a TV series, not a film. But you have two options. You can either watch it in true noir black and white, or you can watch it in full colour hue.
0: Yeah.
1: And when we talk full colour hue, we are talking ultra vibrant, every spectral colour, highly saturated, highly pigmented colour. And you can pick and choose, you can swap back and forth, you can watch it in black and white and then rewatch it in colour, completely up to you. So I've only watched the first episode. I chose to watch it in black and white because I wanted that full noir vibe. And my goodness, they have done their homework. This is such a nod to the Maltese Falcon, Humphrey Bogart era of noir filmmaking. We have this character as a washed up detective who used to be a Spider-Man but kind of threw it aside because he lost the love of his life and is now just taken on the really bad detective jobs but never gets payment for it, and his assistant, who his secretary, because it was the 1920s, is actually technically secretly his assistant, and he's just kind of solving little crimes, but the pull to return to being Spidey is growing stronger and stronger and stronger. The music, the sets, the scenery, the vocal inflections, all of this is pulled directly out of that golden era of Hollywood, and it is so well done and so beautiful. It is long episodes. I want to say it's about 45 minutes, possibly even longer. So it's not the kind of thing that I would recommend easily binge watching. The thing about noir cinema, as intriguing and as iconic as those films were, they were very internalized. Mm. There was a lot of, I don't want to say drudgery because it's, they're not drudgy, but this was before action films were a thing. This was going off and following shadows down dark alleys and pulling out revolvers that may or may not be used and chatting with girls in bars kind of filmmaking, which is not super progressive to action carrying the plot. So I think to watch a whole lot of it in quick succession could unfortunately become quite dull. But to watch episodes in installments, you can fully appreciate all of the little nods and all of the little touches and just the sheer effort that has gone into making this TV show. I believe we've got 3 episodes out at the moment, and I think there might be a couple more still to come. I don't know the full season order.
0: I thought the whole season had dropped.
1: Okay, let me have a look. I'm just kind of putting things out. I've only sort of pushed through a little bit because, as I say, I don't want to watch all of it at once. But yes, maybe all episodes are out.
0: I could be wrong. I just remember someone seeing people talking about it, and someone was laying out the order of how to watch it, of which ones would be better in black and white and which episodes are better in colour.
1: Oh, interesting.
0: So I think like the first 4 were better in black and white, and then there were 2 episodes that should be watched in colour, and then the rest of it back into black and white.
1: Wow, somebody's done their homework.
0: Yeah.
1: Okay, yes, you're absolutely right. We've got 8 episodes out at the moment. I clearly only scrolled down 3 episodes and then went, no, we'll just watch one and move on with our lives. But we'll definitely continue watching this show. Nick Cage is absolutely phenomenal, as we have come to expect him to be. But there is so much being set up for this show. It is so complex, and I go on these rants fairly often about the genres that we have been losing. I talk a lot about the rom-com because while it's never been my favourite genre, it's a genre that we need. We need those buffer genres. Not everything can be all action-heavy Marvel stuff or horror. We need things that can be gentle and almost palate cleanser films. Mm. And to go back to the world of noir that we haven't had in years and years and years. The thing I kept thinking about while watching it was Angel, the Buffy spin-off, Anthony Stewart Head, rest in peace. Very sad news this morning, passing of Anthony Head. The early seasons of the Angel spin-off was a pseudo-modern noir of Angel becoming a private investigator and having the office and the Girl Friday and all of those little tropes, but in a modern environment. Mm. Whereas Spider-Noir is going all the way back to the original tropes and hitting every single milestone of those tropes and just reminding us of why those films that we know from that era are classics. Mm. So the cast is fabulous. Lamorne Morris is also in appearance. Karen Rodriguez is also in appearance. Lee Joon Lee I don't know who exactly is going to be continuing on through the series. I suspect, obviously Nick Cage. I suspect Lamorne Morris. I suspect Lee Joon Lee and Karen Rodriguez. You're also going to have Brendan Gleeson, who's sort of the head mobster. Lucas Haas makes regular appearances. All of them have just done so much work into creating that stylized performance that we are used to seeing in those classic films. And just it is just an all-encompassing world that's been created, which one shouldn't have any doubt about when teams like Lord and Miller are executive producing, but just so glad that they have pulled it all together. And any opportunity to have Nick Cage it up is a really good opportunity.
0: Yeah.
1: So as I say, I'm only one episode in. It's very, very, very clear that things are going to go to some very interesting places. We have some other people in the industry who are mutants of some nature. In the first episode, we have a gentleman who can set himself on fire, which is not as convenient as you might think, but does have some perks to it. And that's sort of the first puzzle piece, I think, of many puzzle pieces that we're going to get as Spider-Noir, who I'm going to call him, starts to uncover this big, big, big criminal web, so to speak.
0: I see what you did there.
1: So yes, I've only seen one episode. I've only ventured into the black and white, but the shots that I have seen in colour look amazing. I will investigate this recommendation that's going around about which episodes to watch black and white and which to watch colour, because I don't think I have the time or the patience to watch episodes back to back and switch between the colours
0: or
1: the black and white. That would kind of get dull and boring. It's very much slow burn viewing, but you need that sometimes. I would recommend don't binge watch it. Not that I've tried, maybe I'm wrong about that, but I think just let those single episodes process, and then when a bit of time has passed, watch another one and let that process in and of itself so that nothing's missed. But absolutely thrilled that this has finally reached us and hoping for more.
0: Look, I think I might kind of change my usual take on this, and I might take up your recommendation here and watch it.
1: I don't trust you.
0: I was going to watch it anyway.
1: I know.
0: Already watched a first part of the first episode, but having a young child makes it a little difficult with how he's been this week, and it's not one that I can watch when he's awake.
1: So you watched 10 minutes and then Wiggles, and you got a very different experience of the episode.
0: Yeah, very much so.
1: Yeah.
0: Definitely on my list. It looks absolutely incredible. Love that they're doing black and whites. Less love that they're doing the colour, but the way that they've approached doing the colour version, I think, is the right way to do it.
1: Oh, absolutely. It almost looks like vintage Technicolor, but so heavily saturated that it's just a work of art masterpiece. The special effects are so well done and somehow are really organic, even in this 1920s depression era. I cannot think of something that is a detractor from what I've seen so far, except maybe we need more Nicolas Cage. And if it's a Spider-Verse, maybe we could get multiple Spider-Noirs.
0: Yeah.
1: Yeah. Anywho, check it out if you've got access to Amazon Prime. Free trials, obviously. It is a thing to behold. And Lord and Miller just keep on kicking goals.
0: Yeah, no, it's great.
1: How dare they?
0: Thank you so much, Kat, our resident superhero expert.
1: You're funny.
0: I hate
1: Marvel. But technically, these are still Sony.
0: Well, no, they're Marvel characters, so it's Marvel.
1: Yeah, but Sony.
0: Yeah, but everything else Sony has done in the Spider-Man films, except for the Spider-Man films, which have been pretty good, but look at, like, Kraven the Hunter and Madame Web, and they're not doing great. But this looks great!
1: They're really not, are they?
0: No.
1: But the Spider-Verse films, they're still technically under the Sony banner.
0: They are. No, they're doing some interesting stuff.
1: Yeah.
0: And have tried with the non-Spider-Man films.
1: Venom?
0: Yeah.
1: Look,
0: diminishing returns.
1: First Venom, fantastic. Second Venom, pretty good. Third Venom, what the hell? Why did they hate shoes so much in the third one?
0: Apparently, yeah.
1: In fact, even the second one, I say pretty good, but I can't remember it. Is it just because Eminem was in the soundtrack, or was that the first one?
0: That was the first one.
1: Okay.
0: Venom.
1: Yeah, hey, I love that song. I'm going to go watch Venom.
0: You go watch Venom. I'm going to play some Paul Rudd.
1: Oh, see, now I want to listen to that as well.
0: Yeah, no, too late.
1: Yeah, oh, okay. Guess I'll go
0: then. We are looking at the new film Power Ballad coming up a little later on in the show, but doing the soundtrack over the next couple of weeks because it is a great soundtrack.
1: It really is.
0: Paul Rudd fronting his wedding band, doing some covers, doing some of his own stuff, and the next song, one of his own things.
1: Well, I was going to say we should be really clear that Paul Rudd is not actually fronting a wedding band. This is just his character in the film. But honestly, I wouldn't put it past him.
0: Yeah, no, I think he's probably going to start one up.
1: I don't know why they didn't do that to promote the film.
0: Exactly.
1: That feels like a missed opportunity.
0: I would have got married again just to
1: I would have got married for that.
0: I had the Beards as my wedding band.
1: You did. That was pretty good. Hard to top that.
0: Can't top that.
1: Well, you can if Paul Rudd's up there.
0: The Beards with Paul Rudd. He does have a beard in the film.
1: This is true. Does he?
0: Yeah.
1: He's got a scruff.
0: Yeah, it's a scruffy scruff.
1: Yeah, it's not a beard. He's got stubble.
0: Yeah.
1: Definitely not a beard. You've got a beard.
0: I do not. If Paul Rudd doesn't have a beard, I don't have a beard.
1: Yeah, I think you need to rewatch the film, Tristan.
0: Maybe I do.
1: Yeah.
0: Maybe I do.
1: Yeah. You definitely have more beard than Paul Rudd in Power Ballad.
0: But we're going to go to a bit of Paul Rudd in Power Ballad now and Satellite.

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14: 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Kat and Tristan here with you with real time and time to check out what's been happening in Hollywood this week, Kat.
15: Yeah, Tristan, I don't know if it's so much what's happening in Hollywood as what's happening in Cannes. But 10 years ago, Kenneth Lonergan put out the incredible film Manchester by the Sea. It took out Best Actor for Casey Affleck. It took out Best Screenplay for Kenny Lonergan and was just one of the most astoundingly beautiful films to come out that year. I think it was my number one film of the year, and I was very irritated that it didn't win Best Picture. I understand why it didn't, but it should have, and I'm very, very sad about that. But absolutely fantastic film. Now, people may remember me ranting about this at the time, but the concept of the story for Manchester by the Sea was actually not Kenneth Lonergan's originally. It was John Krasinski's idea, and he and Matt Damon and Kenneth Lonergan are all friends, and they had concerns for Kenneth Lonergan. He's a filmmaker, screenwriter, playwright. He was going through some things personally. They were very worried about him as friends and felt that they should give him this idea as something to kind of keep him busy. I don't want to be... I need to tread carefully around it because it sounds like they were sort of babysitting him. But it basically was like, hey, I've got this idea. Hey, Ken's not doing anything at the moment and I think he could really use a project. I think he would do a good job of this. Let's see if he's interested in taking this on board. He did. He did an astounding job of it and just kind of broke the world with just this gut-wrenchingly gorgeous film. It's on my recommendation list, Tristan. Have you watched it?
14: No.
15: No. And he hasn't made another film since.
14: Mm.
15: Which is very, very, very sad, but he's done other things. He's been doing theatre. But he is returning to the film world. This is very exciting. It has his new film is going to be called Tomorrow is a Drag. It is being launched for sales at Cannes, and they're keeping the plot pretty much under wraps. However, the fact that Kenneth Lonergan is on board with it is getting people a lot of attention, as is the cast. So we have, for Tomorrow is a Drag, we have Aubrey Plaza, Adam Driver, Vanessa Kirby and Matthew Broderick all attached to star, which is some pretty heavy-hitting casting. And it's the power of the talent that we have with Kenny Lonergan because he just has done some amazing, amazing work. I keep raving about Manchester by the Sea because I absolutely adore it. It is absolutely not his only work. He's probably best known for the indie film Margaret. He was involved with Gangs of New York and Howard's End. He was even involved in the Analyze This and That films. He is... tough hitter in Hollywood, but he's not a super prominent hitter in Hollywood. So the fact that somebody is going to stand up and go, hey, Kenneth Lonergan wants to make a film, pretty much anybody who respects the film industry is going to go, yep, we're interested.
14: Yeah.
15: Which is just the power of him. And I'm so, so, so thrilled that he is returning to the film world and this incredible cast. So Tomorrow is a Drag. We have absolutely no idea what this film is going to be about. I do not care. The cast looks amazing. And if Kenneth Lonergan is on board, I will see it. That is just my absolute guarantee for anything that's made because I love his work. So I can't tell you anything. It is going for sales at Cannes. I guarantee you it will be picked up. It will get distribution. And it's probably going to be something pretty darn special.
14: Sounds good.
15: Keep an eye out. Tomorrow is a Drag.
14: Love it.
15: And if you find out what it's about, let me know.
14: Now, you remember, like, almost every year when they made a billion spy comedy films?
15: Yeah.
14: They're making a spy comedy film, Kat.
15: Although...
14: Yeah, no, they're getting some interesting people together for this one. No stranger to spy comedy films is Kevin Hart. He did, like, Central Intelligence and maybe some more.
15: Maybe some more. So he's done at least one.
14: He's done at least one. I feel like he's done more, but also all Kevin Hart films just blended into one for me.
15: But also not a comedy, not a stranger to spy comedies.
14: Here's Henry Cavill, who did What Man from U.N.C.L.E.?
15: He sure did and was fantastic in it.
14: Was really great in it. And has done some legitimate spy films as well with the Mission Impossible series.
15: Well, yeah, but that was almost viewed as a little bit comedic because of that scene where he loads his arms.
14: That one arm-loading scene, so good. And also it gave us a lot of comedy because that was the film that made him have a mustache.
15: Oh,
14: and,
15: yes.
14: The reshoots of Justice League had that really bad CGI getting rid of his mustache thing going on.
15: Gave him the Cesar Romero. Yeah. Oh,
14: so,
15: man.
14: Comedy in many different ways.
15: Yeah. Look, I'm actually really on board with this.
14: No, it actually sounds pretty good. So, yeah, Kevin Hart and Henry Cavill are going to be starring in a new action comedy for Netflix. It is, the kind of premise of the film is they're rival spies whose path kind of cross in a Lamar's class when their wives become very good friends.
15: I'm guessing we're going to have like a Lethal Weapon sort of climax where they're in the birthing suite or seeing the babies in the delivery room.
14: Something like that.
15: Or in the nursery, and they're all meeting up together with all the babies.
14: And then the babies like have to fight spy style with umbilical cords attached.
15: Okay, you just took it to a weird place.
14: It's where my head's gone, Kat. I'm just going the Mission Impossible 1 scene, but with a baby.
15: Ah, okay. I'm just thinking, you know, is there more to your son's birth story that I haven't been told about?
14: No, there were no kind of spy actions there.
15: Hmm.
14: I almost fainted, that's something.
15: But... See, I wasn't going to say that. I was going to be respectful and not share that with the room. But
14: No, my wife shares it every time she can.
15: I know, as is her right, because you went and made it all about you.
14: It was all about me. Henry Cavill, Kevin Hart, the synopsis is saying their double eyes collide in unexpectedly hilarious and dangerous ways, forcing the two men to reluctantly become confidants and partners on the road to fatherhood.
15: Oh.
14: Hilarity.
15: I don't know if I would say unexpected. Like, I would expect comedy from these two.
14: They are very funny people. So it's going to be produced by Sean Levy and Ryan Reynolds production company. And
15: that is a controversial addition.
14: Yeah, the other addition that I skipped over when I first read it was McGee is directing this one.
15: See,
14: hello, McGee.
15: Where have we come that having McGee attached to a film is more appealing than Ryan Reynolds?
14: Exactly. But it's McGee.
15: Okay, now I'm concerned.
14: Adam and Aaron Nee are the writers behind this one. They've currently got Masters of the Universe out in cinemas at the moment.
15: Is indeed.
14: Haven't seen it, but he's hearing positive things about it. Maybe I need to jump into it.
15: Yeah, we've been a bit undecided about this one, but hey, Sheep Detectives.
14: Yeah.
15: Yes, we'll listen to the audience.
14: It seems to be a year of the films that I don't expect to be great are the ones that really hit me.
15: And the things that we look forward to are just really disappointing, Finding Emily. All right, well, we'll keep our eyes and ears open.
14: Yeah, but I'm on board. Kevin Hart, Henry Cavill.
15: What I want to know is which one of them is going to be the straight man? Because one would automatically think that you're going to have Henry Cavill as the suave, talented one and Kevin Hart as the loose cannon. But God, it'd be fun to switch that. Like, can you imagine?
14: That I'd watch that.
15: And I would honestly trust both of them to be able to do it.
14: Love it.
15: I'm keen to find out. I'm now going to be really disappointed if Kevin Hart is the cannon and Henry Cavill's the straight man.
14: Yeah.
15: I'll be sad about that.
14: Yeah. And I'm just trying to remind myself of all of the fantastic films we've got of McG. Just kind of doing a quick little bit of research. McG is more than just a sports venue. It's a place where memories made and childhood dreams come alive. Yeah, there you go.
15: Oh, dear. You need to stop Googling things during the show.
14: We should probably do some proper prep beforehand.
15: That was funny.
14: What have you got for us, Kat?
15: Well, Tristan, 10 years ago, Kenny Lonergan released a film called Manchester by the Sea that was incredible and took the world by storm and hasn't made another film since. And he's making another film.
14: Yay!
15: Wait, I already said that.
14: Yeah.
15: Tristan, 10 years ago, Nicholas Winding Refn made a film that didn't change the world and take the world by storm and win a lot of Oscars. But he has also never made a film again. Now, that's not to indicate that the last film which he did, which was The Neon Demon, was terrible. I absolutely adore Nicholas Winding Refn behind the Pusher trilogy, the original Danish, and I believe produced, if not also directed, the English remake. Incredible film Bronson with Tom Hardy, Drive with Ryan Gosling, Only God Forgives with Ryan Gosling, Neon Demon with Ryan Gosling, with Elle Fanning. Incredible Danish director, does these amazing, almost horror films, but with a neon colour palette. Little bit gory, very, very, very violent, but just astoundingly well-made films. So we haven't seen anything from him in a very, very, very long time. But he's gone and done, surprised us all, and written and directed a new film that's going to be out in a month.
14: What?
15: What?
14: What?
15: What? How dare he? I think it's one of those things that, because Nicholas Winding Refn is predominantly a Danish director, the fact that he was working on another film wasn't really considered international film news, rather than the fact that he's just suddenly surprised us all with this film.
14: Yeah.
15: But this is another Cannes announcement that came out a couple of weeks back, but it is now heading for a July 24 release in the States. Not confirmed yet if it's being released here in Australia, but I'm going to cross everything. This is a sci-fi thriller, which is absolutely Refn's wheelhouse, and it is called Her Private Hell, which pretty much tells me everything that I need to know. But it's a story that, again, is right up the wheelhouse of a Nicholas Winding Refn story. It's a group of actresses gathering at a fancy hotel where they're set to make a sort of Barbarella-style film. Meanwhile, there's a killer known as Leatherman who is going around the city murdering women.
14: As he do.
15: Like, if I just read that synopsis, I would go, oh, Nicholas Winding Refn's behind that.
14: Yeah,
15: like, there's very few other directors that I would... that I would put into that role. But I'm very, very excited about this because I guarantee you this is going to be an absolutely stunning film to look at. It's also going to be a very difficult film to watch, and I love that he treads that line. The cast looks incredible. We've got the likes of Sophie Thatcher in the leading role. Charles Melton is on board. We've got Doug Ray Scott. And the interesting one that ties everything together is Havana Rose Liu, is going to be in Her Private Hell, who is also in Power Ballad that we're going to talk about later on in the show.
14: There you go.
15: So there we go. That all just loosens up all of our Well, no, we've got plenty more loose ends than that. But ties a couple of them together in a very, very, very loose knot. But I am very excited to announce that Her Private Hell is the first film in 10 years for Nicholas Winding Refn, and I'm hoping for really good things from this film.
14: Yeah, I love that.
15: Definitely not for everybody. His work is very stylized, very brutal, but oh my goodness, it is just art on the screen.
14: Yeah.
15: And he brought us Tom Hardy, and we are eternally grateful to him for that.
14: Love it.
15: Yeah. Keep an eye out for Her Private Hell. As soon as I get confirmation it's being released in Australia, I am telling you all about it.
14: Ed won't shut up about it.
15: No, I won't. You'll have to smother me with a pillow. It's also being distributed by Neon, which is very, very, very fitting given his colour palette.
14: Oh, yeah.
15: Yeah.
14: At the start of the show, we talked about the times that we talk about news, then we don't follow it up and it goes nowhere. And one of those projects that we've mentioned, I'm sure, many, many times, is remakes of Escape from New York, which there have been plenty, but nothing's really...
15: They tend to just get reworked into B-grade films that kind of look like Escape from New York but aren't as good.
14: Yeah, that's it. That's it. So Les Wiseman was going to bring it back in 2007 with Gerard Butler. Joel Silver wanted to turn it into a trilogy. Radio Silence was going to do it at some stage. But no one's really gone through with it until... Zack Snyder seems to be wanting to take a bit of a crack at Snake and bringing him back to the big screen.
15: You know what? I trust him.
14: I'm kind of cool with this.
15: Yeah.
14: I reckon, yeah, he's certainly a very stylistic director and goes really hard with his style and his way of doing things. And I think this is a property that might actually work.
15: You know who else could do it?
14: Who?
15: Nicholas Winding Refn.
14: That would also be very interesting in a very different film.
15: Well, when you consider the themes of the first iteration of the film in the era that it was made, if you consider that you're taking that shock value and amping it up for the modern audience, Winding Refn would be actually a pretty decent choice.
14: Yeah, no.
15: Having said that, though... Zack Snyder, I think, really good choice.
14: Yeah, no, I think really good choice as well. We don't have a lot of information about it, so it could go the way of all the other ones and not eventuate. It also could go the way of Zack Snyder having to handle it over to someone like, Joss Whedon and having to, CGI out moustaches out of everyone.
15: Well, let's be a little...
14: Or moustaches onto everyone. Everyone gets a moustache. I'm on board.
15: Let's be a little bit defensive here because Zack Snyder is friend to Real Time.
14: Yeah,
15: he was absolutely lovely when we interviewed him for one of the Spider-Man films.
14: Man of Steel.
15: Yeah, Man of Steel.
14: That famous Spider-Man film.
15: Spider-Man. Superman. Superman. In my head, it's Superman.
14: Yeah.
15: Starring Henry Cavill.
14: Yeah.
15: See, we're linking it all together. We're linking it all together. With the Justice League handover, his daughter had passed away.
14: So he wasn't
15: pulling a Bryan Singer and just getting bored and wandering off and having to be replaced. He stepped down because there was some big crises in his family, and we feel for him immensely over that.
14: And he still got to release his version of the film without weird non-moustached Henry Cavill.
15: I think he insisted on it after seeing the Whedon cut.
14: Yeah. And then we all know that Joss Whedon wasn't actually really great and we don't like him anymore.
15: May Anthony Stewart Head rest in power.
14: Yes. Zack Snyder, Escape from New York. We'll see if it comes to a head. No word on casting or anything like that, but I think it could be kind of cool.
15: I would give you, because I keep just throwing it back to Winding Refn, my list of people who I would trust to do Escape from New York, Winding Refn.
14: Yep.
15: Snyder.
14: Yep.
15: Abrams and Goddard.
14: I'd be okay with that.
15: And that's mostly because Cloverfield.
14: Yeah, bring back Paul Verhoeven doing stuff.
15: Yeah. So some people could do it, but Zack Snyder definitely in the list of people I would trust.
14: Yeah, no, I think you'd do something interesting with it. I look forward to, I don't know if I would like it, but I look forward to what he puts out there and I think I'd appreciate it.
15: It's going to look amazing.
14: Yeah.
15: And the fact that it is an established story, he's got some boundaries that I think are good for him.
14: Love it.
15: Yeah.
14: Shall we jump into some music yet?
15: Yes, we should.
14: We are looking at Power Ballad up next, and we are going to go to said Power Ballad now, the pop version, because there's like three versions on the soundtrack. So over the next 3 weeks, we're going to be playing every single version of this one. But we're going to go to How to Write a Song Without You with Nick Jonas.

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1: So where do you guys see yourselves in 20 years' time?
2: Madison Square Garden.
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4: Come on, girls, you're gonna be late.
5: You still got it, baby.
6: Guess who's gonna be at this wedding?
7: Danny Wilson,
8: the childhood friend of the groom's.
7: You guys sound great.
9: Rick, I wanna show you something.
10: I mean, it's okay.
11: Jesus Christ.
9: I gotta present my label with some new material.
10: We are here. We are drinking.
12: Let's write a boy band song right now.

0: Yeah, I like that.
1: Cause every song I ever wrote in my life, it's about you.
2: So good.
3: The former boy band star back with his new single.
4: You don't recognize it?
5: Should I?
6: Great tune, big hit.
4: I wrote it.
7: Are we gonna be rich?
6: Don't call my office again.
4: He's stolen your song, but you've no recording of it, and no one, including your own bandmates, has ever heard it.
8: It's about you.
5: Who is it about?
9: It's about you, of course.
5: We got robbed. What are you gonna do?
10: Time for a little payback.
11: Big time. What about me, Mabel? I can't just leave her here.
12: You're really killing the momentum.
9: What do you want, Rick?
10: The truth.
11: Oh, will the violence be starting?
13: What violence?
10: Fuck her!
9: You seemed real.
10: I am real.
9: Are you?
14: Power Ballad is out in cinemas now. This is the latest from John Carney, who is the patron saint of struggling musician films.
15: He really is.
14: Behind films like Once, Begin Again, Sing Street, Flora and Son. He has a type, and we're totally okay with that because he tends to do it quite well.
15: Well, but before we get into that, my relationship with this film, I kind of ummed and ahed going to see it. I'd seen Nick Jonas and Paul Rudd out promoting the film and saw the poster, and my thought of this film was the Hollywood version. I was like, I know what this film is going to be. It is a pop star stealing someone else's song. It's got these two people in it. I can see what that film is going to be in my head, so I wasn't excited to go see this.
14: But you didn't realise it was John Carney.
15: That's it. I sat down, saw, it's an Irish-made film. Oh, it's by John Carney. I'm on board.
14: See, I knew it was John Carney into it. So, yeah, and that's why I keep going, Power Ballad, Power Ballad, Power Ballad to you, thinking that you also knew that.
15: No.
14: But we'd never had that conversation.
15: Not at all. I was just like, this just looks like one of these American comedies. But here we go.
14: But regardless of whether it's an American comedy, to have Paul Rudd and Nick Jonas teaming up on a comedy about music, to me, is still quite appealing.
15: Oh, yeah.
14: They're both great actors. They both pick roles very, very well. And particularly with Nick Jonas's music background and particularly with Paul Rudd's seeming ability to be able to do anything, I'm like, hell yes, let's do this. And then, it's John Carney. Okay, this is going to be really, really interesting. So Paul Rudd, I guess, stars. It's almost a fair division, but he's our main protagonist, Rick, who 15 years ago was in a band in the US. They were starting to get a little bit of traction, going out on a world tour, got as far as Ireland. Rick met a girl, fell in love, stayed in Ireland. Music kind of went out the window as he focused on family life instead, continues to try and recapture that potential he had in his youth with the greatest wedding band in Ireland, The Bride and Groove. But the rest of the band, with the exception of his buddy Sandy, don't really love it when he clears the room by playing one of his original songs. Chance encounter at a big super duper fancy wedding with Danny Wilson, former boy band star, trying to prove himself as a solo artist.

0: Friend of the groom happens to be at the wedding. He and Rick have a bit of a jam session, spend the night playing songs to each other. 6 months later, Rick hears Danny on the radio singing his song. And on goes the quest for vindication more than anything, just to prove that he's not crazy. Yes, he wrote the song. Can somebody please just acknowledge the fact that he wrote the song? This is very unofficially referencing an actual case with Robbie Williams' Angels, which there is an Irish singer-songwriter who has claimed, and court cases have gone on and on over years. I don't know if it's still, if it's resolved yet or if it's still going on, but claims that he wrote Angels. I don't want to get into that, but this was part of the inspiration. John Carney also one day watching a man walking down the street with a guitar on one shoulder and his daughter's hand in the other, and just thinking about that rock star lifestyle balanced with family life idea, and that was sort of the birth of this film. Tristan, you have been charged up about this film since I walked in the building this morning. We walked in at the same time. Let me have it.
1: Look, I, like I said, I saw the kind of American comedy in my head going into this, so was a little unexpected for what we got, which is still a very funny film. It is a comedy, but I think it's got a little bit more to say than I expected it to. It is, yeah, as you said, the inspiration is John Carney singing this kind of musician guitar in one hand and young child in the other hand, and I think that's an image that kind of really speaks to me at the moment.
0: It's the midlife crisis starter pack.
1: Yeah. As someone who is in kind of the creative field and has a young son myself, I think that is a really interesting concept and a really interesting story there. And the way that it's realised here, I think, is really lovely. It is a story that we kind of hear in the media, like all the time, of people kind of stealing works and kind of looking at that kind of familiarity. But the way that Carney here has kind of realised this as, again, what could have been this very kind of stereotypical over-the-top comedy, but treats its characters in a very authentic way and kind of looking at this situation in a very authentic way as well, I think is what I found really fascinating about this. It is looking at fame. We've got the character of Danny here, who is a boy band member that all of the rest of his boy band have gone on to very successful solo careers, and that pressure of having to continue on that fame, and they'll look at this I don't want to say washed up musician, but this,
0: I hate that phrase.
1: Yeah, musician a little bit later on in life, who has all of these other responsibilities there, but still wants to have something to say in his music and his art, and kind of putting that out into the world. But it might not be all that kind of appealing or money-making, but he's still got something to say. I think it's just a really interesting premise. And the way that Carney here has kind of brought it all together, I just found absolutely delightful. It is a story that is predictable. It is a story that you know exactly what you're going to get, but the way that he lay out this film, the way that we kind of travel throughout the story, you know where it is going, you know it's where it's going to end up, but it's just such a joyous journey. And I ended this film in tears. I ended this film punching the air in excitement. I had such a lovely time watching this film. It is my film of the year so far.
0: I had some issues with it.
1: I'm sure you did.
0: I think, yes, I agree with you that it is predictable, and I think, unfortunately, part of that is because of the trailer. Mm. The trailer is set up in a very formulaic way, and the footage that they have used in the trailer kind of unfolds the entire story, and so you do know where it's going to go.
1: And maybe that's something to say as well, because I didn't watch the trailer at all.
0: Okay, well, that's interesting. I did and went, yep, I know what's going to happen here, and so I didn't really think about it while watching the film. You do need to suspend disbelief.
1: Yes.
0: There are some issues sort of beginning, middle and end with how the story progresses. Our opening scene is the band at a wedding and Rick decides for the final song to play an original song from his first album, which ultimately clears out the venue. I absolutely loved that first song.
1: Yeah.
0: Absolutely loved it. I don't think we're playing it today, but we will play it at some point at the finishing line. Incredible song. If I was at that wedding, I would be rocking out there listening to that song. And so the fact that we have to accept that this is a song that people don't want to hear immediately put me on the back foot, because I'm like, you need a worse song if you're going to have that vibe going on.
1: I don't think, I didn't read it that way.
0: Okay, I'm intrigued about that. I'm going to barrel through here because I'm going to lose my train of thought, but I want to circle back to that. We have a sequence of fantasy moments where we have Rick go off and imagine what could be about to happen when he's performing at the wedding and he's seeing an amphitheatre of crowd who would love his music. We have a moment where he's imagining what will happen if he confronts Danny Wilson. We have these little sort of fantasy moments to the point that when the confrontation that we are predicting occurs, it's done in an almost surreal way that you almost wonder if it's another fantasy.
1: Yeah.
0: And the ending can't decide how ambiguous it wants to be. Mm. I suspect in response to test screenings, they've added a very small scene in the credits. And the ending before the credits roll is open-ended, but you kind of get an idea of where it's going to go, but it gives you enough to kind of guess what's going to happen without actually showing you what's going to happen. Mm. And I believe that test audiences probably weren't thrilled with that. And so there's a very brief moment in the closing credits that kind of gives you clarity of what has gone on to happen. That can be great in certain films, and I do love a film that doesn't give you all of the information. But this is a film where we are very invested in characters, both positively and negatively. We come to completely adore and sympathise and relate to Rick. He does some not so... He goes down a little bit of a dark path temporarily with all the madness that's going on, but for the most part, we want good things for him. Danny Wilson, we initially find to be a really cool, genuine, down-to-earth guy, but he has his own tortured path and we don't get a redemption arc for him or a comeuppance or any kind of consequence for him. And there's a few other little bits and pieces that we go, if this is the kind of film that I think we want to see a resolution carried all the way through. We didn't get that in this film. We had you can see what we're going to do next, so we won't show it. We'll just end at this moment. So there's some flaws in the story.
1: Mm.
0: Having said all that, I don't care.
1: Yeah.
0: Because the rest of the film is so freaking gorgeous and so fun and so funny that all those little tiny things that in the moment I go, not sure about this, who cares, let's just go with it, because it's so minor when you look at the film as a big picture.
1: Yeah. And I think all of those points I could probably give an alternate reading that I had with the film. A lot of it is down to having to suspend that disbelief. It is kind of a smaller Irish film.
0: Yeah.
1: There's this big thing about being in Madison Square Garden and the big kind of final scene with this big pop star. You're like, this isn't Madison Square Garden. This is just a shed out the back with a stage there. It's not on the level that I would expect. But I don't care. I'm suspending my disbelief because I'm having such a good time with seeing this story unfold and being in the moment with the messages and the values that I'm being presented with here.
0: Absolutely. The characters are just absolutely astounding. As we say, we come to love Rick because Paul Rudd just puts so much of himself into the role, and he's an amazing singer.
1: Mm.
0: I don't know if I've ever heard him sing before, but he does such a fantastic job. I stayed to watch the entire credits to see if he was being dubbed or not. Because there are moments where you can't actually tell.
1: Yeah.
0: The original music predominantly is written by Gary Clark, who has been involved with some of John Carney's other projects. This is a really fun tongue-in-cheek reference in the film because Gary Clark, who now predominantly writes songs for films, in the 80s was in a band called Danny Wilson. So this is this really gorgeous little subtle nod to what's going on. And in fact, one of Danny Wilson's songs, Mary's Prayer, is played on the soundtrack of this film and is credited in the film, performed by Danny Wilson, which is so thoroughly confusing because that's Nick Jonas's character, but the other songs that are performed by Nick Jonas are credited as being performed by Nick Jonas. It's a spiral and it's very, very fun. But he's written some incredible songs. I don't really get vibes from the big How to Write a Song Without You ballad. I get the point of it.
1: Yeah.
0: But as I keep saying, that first song, the finishing line, I loved it. From the first lines, I loved that song. And so to have that as the quote-unquote lesser song kind of broke my brain a little bit.
1: Yeah, my reading of that wasn't it was a lesser song. It was they're a wedding band. People are expecting the pop songs, the regular songs.
0: Oh,
1: they're
0: yeah.
1: not there to...
0: Oh, yeah. And that's what they say in the film. And I do get that. And I don't think that we're expected to see it as a lesser song, but I say because it is such a great song, I wouldn't care.
1: Yeah.
0: Because, yeah, okay, people want the classics because they can rock out and dance to them. I could totally rock out and dance to The Finishing Line. It was a fantastic song.
1: Yeah.
0: And maybe I'm just one of those people who goes, oh, I don't know this song, what's this? And maybe other people don't do that. I don't know.
1: You were the one person that was still on the dance floor in that set.
0: Going, yeah,
1: everyone else had left.
0: Yeah, I don't know. There's also a very cute nod to Once. We have a street busker playing Falling Slowly during the film, which is very, very gorgeous. Peter MacDonald co-writes the script with John Carney, and he plays Sandy in the film, who is just this slightly unhinged but very loyal friend to Rick, who's in the band, and goes on this quest for revenge with Rick when they go off to track down Danny. And absolutely love this character that he's created. I think he steals a lot of the scenes that he's in, which just when he's up against Nick Jonas and Paul Rudd is a pretty phenomenal thing to say.
1: Yeah.
0: Everybody else in the film is completely hateable.
1: Yep.
0: That makes me a bit sad. I do like that there is a light bulb moment for some of the characters. We have this ongoing thing about he's made this decision to stay in Ireland for his wife and his daughter, who he adores and is devoted to, and they both seem fairly indifferent to him for most of the film. And I get the reasoning for that, but we do have a moment where they change their minds and realise what he has sacrificed for them, and they get on board with him. So I was annoyed about that for a while, but they did bring it around. But yeah, there were a couple of little things, and as we say, suspend your disbelief. I don't care about any of that because I loved the energy of this film so much. It is just so sweet and so heartwarming, even though there is quite a bit of a tension throughout the film, which is really interesting as a balance. The music is fantastic,
1: and
0: this is what John Carney does. He does films about musicians who are endearing and striving, and this is just another one in that list. It's probably the more Hollywood of his films, but still definitely not a Hollywood film.
1: No, not at all. He's a really endearing film, and John Carney, like, everyone in the world could hate this film, but this still would be, at the moment, my film of the year. When Once came along, that was a film that impacted me so much that I didn't care if anyone else hated that film. It was a film that spoke to me at the time that it was released.
0: Ramble about this film.
1: And he's done it again with this one. He's released a film just for me at a time that I needed it, and a big thank you to John Carney. It is a beautiful film. It says a lot with not much, and is a lot of fun at the same time.
0: And so funny. And yes, fun is absolutely the right word for it. The classics are absolutely in there. I'm a little concerned about this tacky, quote-unquote, wedding band being hired for a wedding of the calibre that they're at, and also them complaining about their accommodation kind of irritated me, because as far as the wedding band hired for the night goes, their accommodation was actually kind of nice.
1: Yeah, pretty good.
0: I think it was better than my first apartment.
1: I don't think any of them slept there, so they can't really complain.
0: No. So as I say, little things niggle, but... We don't care. We don't care about the little things, because the overall arc of this film is that it's absolutely wonderful. Is it my number one film of this year? It's definitely up there. It's probably going to be on the list. I would put it up there with Song Sung Blue, another song film. And I have hopes that we're going to have a really beautiful musical year. Yeah. And that seems to be the films that are coming out really well at the moment. But we have an approachable, accessible, smart comedy, and we need so many more of them. So I cannot recommend Power Ballad enough. It isn't a huge cinematic release, so you might have to work to go see it, but I think it would absolutely be worth the effort.
1: Yeah, no, I think it was only two screenings at the cinema that I saw it at,
0: yep.
1: But it was a film of the week, so it had cheaper tickets.
0: Oh, that's exciting.
1: Yeah.
0: And should be a film of the week because it's of the films that are out at the moment, I think it's definitely one of the better, if not the best, that are currently in cinemas.
1: Yeah. Power Ballad is in cinemas at the moment. I think it's a huge recommendation from us.
0: 100%. And we love the soundtrack so much, we're going to be playing it across multiple weeks.
1: That's it. Just going to go to a quick word from our sponsors.
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1: 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Almost time for us to say goodbye. Star of the Arts coming up at 12:30. Thank you so much for joining us today. And if you enjoy what you have been listening to on Real Time or across Radio Adelaide's programming...
0: Just Real Time, really. Yeah.
1: Consider becoming a subscriber.
0: Don't just consider, do it.
1: Do it.
0: Yes.
1: Jump into it right
0: do
1: now.
0: It. We're doing the hard sell, not the soft sell. Oh, give it some thought. No, do it. Tax time is around the corner. Get your deductions happening. This is for you as well as it is for us.
1: 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We've got one last song to take us out. We have been playing music from the Power Ballad soundtrack.
0: No physical soundtrack. I did the research. Not released on CD, but is available for digital.
1: We're going to go to one last song from Paul Rudd and his wedding band. Now, the boys are back in town.
0: Hell
1: we'll catch
0: yeah.
1: you next week.

0: Welcome back to Radio Adelaide. You're listening to Star in the Arts with Lachie Smith. In this show, we talk to a lot of people in the creative arts space. This week, we've got Isabel Marmion on the show. Isabel, thanks for joining me.
1: Hello.
0: Just want to talk to you first of all about the Adelaide Cabaret Festival. Obviously, you're pretty heavily involved in that. You're an executive producer and you're doing a masterclass, is that right, during the festival?
1: I am indeed, yes. I'm the executive producer of Adelaide Cabaret Festival. And we're doing a couple of masterclasses this time, actually. So I am doing one and the artistic director, Ruben Kay, is also doing one. So basically what we're looking at is Ruben's going to do a masterclass about the art of cabaret and how to make a cabaret show, and I'm going to do a more administrative one in which I kind of will talk to the artists who are doing the masterclass about how to pitch a show, how to run a show and the kind of back end of things.
0: Yep, so you've done something like this before during the festival, is that right?
1: Not during the festival. I haven't done something like, I've done this type of masterclass a lot over the years, but it's the first time we're doing it within Cabaret Festival.
0: Yep, and so just for those who don't know, how does the Adelaide Cabaret Festival work? What's the format, I guess?
1: Sure. So it's 3 weeks in June. We're on every year. This is our 26th year. We're the biggest cabaret festival in the world. We're the longest running. We're pretty proud of ourselves. We're originally designed to kind of warm up Adelaide's winter, and that's what we're still doing. So it's 4 days each week, Thursday through Sunday, and we take over the whole of Adelaide Festival Centre, and we just absolutely fill it to the brink with shows and a few workshops and lots of events and things like that.
0: Just coming back to your masterclass, I guess, what kind of things will you be touching on during that?
1: Honestly, get your superannuation, a lot of superannuation, a lot of budgets, a lot of how to write an email and approach producers and festivals and venues. It's really hard for emerging artists to necessarily know how to do these things. My first show, I'm a performer as well, my first show was a really terrible fringe show that I took to Edinburgh Fringe, and it was really terrible because none of us had ever produced anything before and we didn't know how much work it would take. Mm-hmm. And so I spent the whole time producing the show and not actually making the show. People were very generous with us and helped us a lot. And I just want to make sure that I'm doing the same for younger performers as well, and that's something that Ruben's also really, really passionate about.
0: Yep, we'll come back to that. Just with Ruben quickly as well, you mentioned briefly then he's doing something similar.
1: He is doing something similar but from an artistic perspective.
0: Mm. Yeah.
1: So about how to make a show.
0: Yep, and so you're pretty well experienced in the behind the scenes stuff, like the yes. Obviously if you're an executive producer this is a lot of your background coming through in the masterclass.
1: 100%. Yeah, I've been working in festivals in some form or another for about 15 years now, and started working as an executive producer back in 2017. I've been an artistic director at festivals. Yeah, so I've done a variety of things over the years.
0: Yep. And we're just coming back to your masterclass. You mentioned like things that emerging artists might not know. Those things are really important, obviously, to know.
1: 100%, they really are, and it makes life a lot easier when you know. And it also, you know, it makes it more feasible for you to be programmed places if you're approaching them kind of correctly, rather than just sort of throwing things into the wind and hoping for the best.
0: Yep, and so these are kind of the basics, aren't they? These are things that they can, they'll pick up on it during the masterclass, and then you're hoping that they'll just implement it into their normal.
1: What I'm hoping happens is over the next few years, a lot of people that we've seen in the masterclass send me beautiful emails and applications with their shows. That's really what I would love to happen.
0: Mm.
1: So yeah.
0: Yep, and maybe we could go into that, like what makes a good application, do you think?
1: It's tricky. As much information as possible is really what makes a good application. A lot of clarity. Sometimes we get applications and they're very vague and it's hard to work out what the show actually is. And then when we eventually see the show, potentially it goes on at Fringe instead. you know, if the show is really great, but we didn't get that from the application. So it really is as much information as possible. You know, if the show's been on already, footage, archival footage is really helpful. If it's a new show, as much information as possible, potentially promo pictures, that kind of stuff.
0: Yeah, so, yeah, there really needs to be, yeah, you need to be cover all bases, basically. Like
1: pretty
0: just,
1: much, yeah.
0: Yeah, great. Yeah, so there's, yeah, you need to know exactly what you want to do, basically, even though there's probably, emerging artists probably want to keep an open mind, maybe, like, and they're like, oh, let's let it grow wings, but that there's time for that. It's more important to get the crux of it right, by the sounds.
1: I mean, I sort of think that the trap that a lot of emerging artists fall into is trying to be everything for everybody, to keep as many options open as possible. Whereas really, I think what is more helpful is to make the show that you want to make and make the work that you want to make and be true to that and then present it as clearly as possible and not be for every... You're not going to be for everybody. Not every festival and every venue is going to want to program every work. But it means that you are stronger to the people that you are right for. And that's really, you know, a good position to be in.
0: Yeah, yeah, absolutely. And, yeah, and I guess that does take... like that just stuff doesn't happen overnight. Like, yeah,
1: no, it's a big learning curve.
0: Yeah, that's something probably where you've learned over the years, I guess.
1: And I've done very terribly many times, so absolutely a big learning curve. Yeah,
0: yeah.
1: My 20s are awash with very questionable productions.
0: Yeah,
1: and bad emails. So,
0: did you have like a masterclass like this when you were I guess starting out?
1: Well, I actually 100% yes. I was lucky enough to participate in an emerging producers program through Melbourne Fringe, I think in 2015 or something, which was very beneficial and very helpful. And I don't know if they're still around the program, but it was really, really wonderful. So massive kudos to Simon for pushing that and supporting that.
0: Yep. Was that an eye-opener? Like, you're hoping like people might have the same experience that you had back then, like when they come to you, like it's just an eye-opener. And then sounds like if you can get the basics down, then...
1: I mean, absolutely. I will say that program particularly was very intensive. It was quite a long sort of 6 months long situation, which we don't... It's not something that we have the capacity for at this point in time. Maybe I can dream about it for the future. But yes, very much so.
0: Yep. And just coming back to the format of the festival, the masterclass... Sorry, you might mention this as well, but are the masterclasses you and Ruben... Kay are going to be doing, like, there's going to be a few.
1: No, there's
0: just
1: one.
0: Just the one?
1: One, yeah. from each of us.
0: Okay. Yeah, and it's going to be as intensive as the one you just mentioned. Like, how would you describe it?
1: It's just going to be, a couple of hours, as much information as we can fit in there.
0: Yeah.
1: And, yeah, so quite casual, but we're hoping that it'll be useful for people.
0: Yeah, you don't want to, not all emerging artists are... You know, young people, but like, I mean, no, yeah, you don't even, it doesn't matter what age you are.
1: No, not at all. Yeah. Not at all. Not at all what age, you know.
0: Yeah. Yeah. And, you don't want to, 2 hours seems like not bad. Like, you don't want to overload people.
1: I think that's probably enough information by the end of that. Yeah.
0: Yeah.
1: And also, you know, there are a lot of generous artists out there, and we're always a resource if, you know, want to have a chat, hit us up.
0: Yeah. Yeah. I was going to ask you, like, day to day, probably talk about this later in the show, but are you always interacting with people even after masterclasses? I guess
1: we do talk to a lot of artists year round. A lot of it is programming related, but we also obviously want to support local South Australian artists. We actually have a commission every year, the Frank Ford Commission. This year, the wonderful Bailey Carson with Bailey Carson is Handsome-ish. And so we're really invested in engaging with as many South Australian artists as we can to kind of bring them into the fold and work with them as much as possible.
0: Yeah, so these, what the format of these programs will be similar to Adelaide Cabaret, basically? Or
1: I mean, that is an Adelaide Cabaret Festival program. But
0: yeah,
1: yes.
0: Okay, yeah, sure. Oh, sorry, that you just listed the program for the cabaret. I guess there's been a bit of work that's gone into, I guess, have you and Ruben work together. Are you doing two very separate things, aren't you? Like,
1: I mean, the workshops are going to be separate, but yeah. Yes.
0: Yeah, and I guess, this is, something that's like, well, this is essential basically, like people do need to know this, like in terms of putting an application together and just...
1: I mean, you know, I don't know that it's, there are lots of ways to learn this and some people are naturally kind of good at it. But yeah, I do think that it's important and it just makes life easier for you in the long run.
0: Yeah, yeah, definitely. And yeah, and I guess they can build on that. No, like, it's just, it's, is it something that you just get better and better at it, but you've got to be true to yourself, like you said.
1: I mean, as with anything, you know, practice makes perfect. Yeah, mm-hmm. And also get out there, meet people, see work that you wouldn't normally see. Like, I think it's a whole, you know, a whole package situation. It's not just one thing. Mm-hmm. So good to kind of get across as many sides of the industry and the sides of art and different kinds of experience as you have capacity for.
0: Yeah. Yeah, yeah, for sure. And we'll probably go into this a bit more. Just the Cabaret Festival itself. When are the dates for that?
1: So we start with our gala on the 4th of June. We do still have a very few tickets left available. I recommend you snap them up because it's an amazing, excellent party. And then we run through until June 21st, where we finish on the Sunday. With Postmodern Jukebox that night, so it'll be pretty fun.
0: Yeah. What does that entail?
1: So Postmodern Jukebox, they're currently about to tour around Australia with the Future is Vintage Tour, and they're very, very, oh gosh, such fun kind of retro-inspired and vintage-inspired covers of contemporary music. They went pretty viral on YouTube a few years ago, so I'm sure lots of people will be quite familiar with them. And they're on in Festival Theatre. We have some other things that night as well. We've got the wonderful Sarah McLeod of the Super Jesus. Obviously, a local Adelaide legend, Sarah McLeod, is performing. And we're finishing off the festival route with Ruben Kay's Happy Ending, which is a late-night variety show. So, you know, lots of different things.
0: Yeah. Well, yeah, we might go to a break soon, Isabel. But, yeah, just to before we do that, the Adelaide, you mentioned quite a few artists there. There are... and we're going to play Kate Sobrano in a minute. Kate is not South Australian, but she's been involved.
1: Kate is a previous artistic director.
0: Oh, yeah. And, Kate Sobrano, you've worked with her in the past, is that right? Or no?
1: Before my time.
0: Before your time,
1: obviously, yeah. A legend, a very beloved legend of Adelaide Cabaret Festival.
0: Yeah, no, awesome. We're gonna play Kate Sobrano now. Since I Fell for You, you're listening to Star on the Arts and Radio Adelaide with Lockie Smith. Got Isabel Marmion on the show with me today. We're just talking about the Adelaide Cabaret Festival. But we're gonna go to that song now. We'll be back soon.

0: Welcome back to Radio Adelaide. You're listening to Star in the Arts with Lachie Smith. That was Since I Fell For You by Kate Sobrano. Just as we're coming back, Isabel, there is a reason why we played that. Kate's been part of the...
1: Kate was a previous artistic director of Adelaide Cabaret Festival, yes.
0: Yep. And, we're talking to... We got Isabel Marmion on the show today, our executive producer at Adelaide Cabaret Festival. Oh, that's yes, your title? Yeah, and... you're doing a masterclass workshop, two hours long at the Adelaide Cabaret Festival.
1: Yes.
0: Just for all ages emerging artists targeted
1: yeah,
0: at.
1: Yeah.
0: And there's another, you're kind of tackling the behind the scenes stuff, or is that how you describe it? Sorry.
1: In the workshop?
0: The workshop like that, like the application process
1: yeah.
0: and stuff?
1: Yeah, so kind of anything producing related and pitching related, yes.
0: Yep. And while we're talking about that, what time does that happen on?
1: A bit TBD, we're sort of taking registrations at the moment.
0: Oh, true, yeah.
1: Because it's... it's going to be a small situation, so you can get registered via the website and more information will come to you later on.
0: Yeah, and did you say that the festival's on the 5th of June?
1: The festival starts on the 4th of June and it finishes on the 21st.
0: Yep, and tickets, like you buy a ticket for...
1: You absolutely can do on the website, which is adelaidecabaretfestival.com.au, or you can go to, obviously, adelaidefestivalcentre.com.au and you'll find everything there as well.
0: And, don't leave it to the last minute, because...
1: Please don't leave it to the last minute. I want to sleep before June. So yeah. Every ticket makes me sleep a little bit better.
0: Yeah, because it does sell out, or...
1: A lot of the time it does sell out, and also I don't know if you know this, Lachie, but people in Adelaide are famously quite last minute with their ticket buying habits.
0: Yeah.
1: And for those of us working admin and backstage at the shows, it's... really nice to see early ticket sales. It makes us feel a lot better. So definitely encourage you to get in there.
0: Yeah, definitely probably guilty of that around the fringe time. Just, I'll just see something I like and hope that there's a ticket there. But yeah, probably
1: if you don't want to miss things, because things will sell out, so you definitely need to get in early.
0: Yep, for sure. And same goes with the workshops with you and, is it Ruben Kay?
1: Yes.
0: Yep. So yeah, you want to register after you bought a ticket.
1: It's a free workshop, so it's registration.
0: Oh, free, yeah, okay, yeah, sure, yep. We were talking off air about like all the work that's gone into the Adelaide Cabaret Festival. It's an annual event.
1: It is indeed, yes.
0: Yep, and we talked a little bit about the program, and we mentioned Kate Sobrano just then, so there's people coming from, it's quite big, so there's people coming from everywhere.
1: There are people coming from all over the place. We do have a few international artists, which is pretty exciting. We've got the wonderful, wonderful Dylan Adler bringing over his show House of Dylan, which is very, very funny. Dylan is from the States, and he's just maybe obnoxiously talented. He's a, he sings, he's a classically trained pianist, he's very, very funny. He's a former gymnast, he's, the full package, definitely a good show to check out. Also from this, also from the States, we've got Glamour and Despair, which is a beautiful, interesting, funny, dark comedy cabaret from David Mills, who's an American artist. So people from all over the place. We've got lots and lots of different people coming from all over.
0: Are these... these returns, or have you got
1: it's like a big mixture, so those are those two artists are both first timers, but we do have regular faves. We've got a lot of shows kind of a lot of artists going back. We've got local favorites Libby O'Donovan and Michaela Berger coming. Libby has previously won the Icon Award, and we just absolutely love them both, and they're doing a show called Short. If you're familiar with both of them, they're both very, very short women. They're collectively 3 meters is what they keep saying, and so it's a show songs by short artists sung by two short artists, and it'll be really funny, and they're both very short humans with absolutely massive voices and huge personalities, so a good time.
0: Yep. So there's a lot of storytelling, I suppose, like
1: lots of storytelling in cabaret shows. Yeah
0: and so yeah, there's quite a lineup, obviously, international artists and whatnot coming over. So, and yeah, I think you used the words before, Isabel. This is, you know, it's a bit of a warm up to winter. It's kind of the first sort of big thing that happens.
1: Yeah,
0: in Adelaide.
1: Absolutely. Yep. You know, and I think it's nice to have a really lovely, fun, buzzy reason to leave your house in the middle of winter. So this is what we aim for.
0: Yep. Yeah, for sure. And where do you kind of we'll keep talking about the festival, but obviously where do you go from here after the get the masterclass done, then the festival wraps up in what, like, almost July? So
1: So the 21st of June, yeah?
0: Yeah.
1: We have already started on next year. It's a full year-round job.
0: Okay.
1: I think it takes about a year and a half to kind of put together a festival. So that's what we spend the whole of July kind of putting away this year, and then we crack on with next year.
0: Yeah. You say we, there's a lot.
1: A big, you know, we have a team of people. So there's, you know, myself, and obviously this year's artistic director is Ruben Kay. So we've been working with Ruben this year, but then we also have, you know, other producers and a marketing team and lots of people.
0: Yeah. Is the program just getting bigger and bigger each year, or is it kind of just, you're picking, but when you talk about those guys, I guess there's guys that have been before, new guys, and then I guess and you talked about before how you said, like, go and see someone you don't know. So there's a mix of some new guys and then established.
1: Yeah, absolutely. I don't know that I would say the program is getting bigger. I definitely don't think that's something that I'm personally aiming for. I think that you know, there's a lot of pressure within festivals to one up yourself every single year that I don't think is necessarily conducive to putting on a really great festival.
0: Yeah.
1: I think we're pretty big. We're a bit, you know, we have over 40 events, over 40 different shows each year, which is quite a substantial offering. So I'm absolutely more focused on really top-notch quality, just absolutely the creme de la creme of cabaret, bringing people in who are absolutely the best, most interesting people, and then also, of course, you know, uplifting and working with our local artists. And obviously, you know, Adelaide has a really phenomenal local scene. We're really lucky like that. We've got really world-class entertainers, so it's interesting and really vibrant to kind of bring all of those people together.
0: Yeah. I know we live in a, you know, we live in the digital world now, so I guess like when you're scoping out talent, I guess a lot of people are putting, you know, there's ways to find out who's doing well and who to get. And
1: absolutely. Oh, absolutely, yes. I mean, we you know, we try and see as much as we can in person, and sometimes that involves, that one way that does involve quite, you know, a little bit of travel. But also, yeah, you know, absolutely online, and also, you know, we reach out to people and we get information from them directly. So, yes.
0: Yeah. So, you're going all the way over to the United States.
1: We haven't this year, although that has happened previously. But, you know, Ruben was over in Edinburgh scouting last August. And that's something that happens pretty regularly as well. We try and get around places, you know, to keep these relationships going every few years.
0: Yep. Yeah. So, so it's important to keep in contact with those guys that have come up
1: 100%.
0: Back. Come before. Yep.
1: Yeah.
0: Yep. And, I suppose, they're all pretty, sounds like they're all, like, most of them, or some of them obviously are pretty keen to come back. Like, Adelaide, there's a good audience here, obviously, and, like, people were passionate about it. So.
1: Oh, yeah. Our audience is absolutely phenomenal. So keen, so enthusiastic, really, really up for trying things, which is really wonderful.
0: Yeah. Yeah. No, it sounds good. Well, we might take another quick break and play some music. We're just going to play My Baby by Cold Chisel. Yeah, actually, we were just talking earlier about how obviously Jimmy Barnes is the lead singer of Cold Chisel, and his daughter's a part of the program as well.
1: Yeah, obviously Jimmy Barnes, Adelaide legend, as we like to say. But we are lucky enough to have his potentially at this point in time more iconic daughter, Mahalia. Mahalia's a really phenomenal, genuinely one of the best voices I've ever heard. Phenomenal singer, a phenomenal performer, and we're lucky enough that she's doing two shows for us this year. We've got her in Mahalia Barnes Sings the Rose, which is Mahalia is singing songs from the Rose soundtrack, as well as other kind of songs by phenomenal women rock stars from that era. And she is also performing in What's the Buzz? She and Ruben were in the recent touring production of Jesus Christ Superstar, which didn't come to Adelaide, but we're bringing the cast back together and they're going to be singing the songs and telling some cheeky stories from backstage. So it'll be a really, really fun time.
0: Yeah, well, no, it's, it all sounds pretty exciting. We're just going to go to that song now. But you're listening to Star on the Arts and Radio Adelaide with Lachie Smith. I've got Isabel Marmion on the show with me today.

0: Welcome back to Radio Adelaide. You're listening to Star in the Arts with Lockie Smith. That was My Baby by Cold Chisel. We're just talking about Mahalia Isabel, about how she's going to be at the Adelaide Cabaret Festival in June. Just to recap, what are those? What were those shows called?
1: So we've got her in What's the Buzz, which is the cast of Jesus Christ Superstar reuniting to sing some songs and tell some stories, and then Mahalia Barnes sings The Rose, which Mahalia will be singing the soundtrack to The Rose as well as some other songs from that kind of era, and she puts on a mean show. Honestly, get your tickets. She's a good time.
0: Yeah, we're just talking about Mahalia, about how, yeah, well, she's been, you know, decades she's been in the industry. Like, this is not her first cabaret festival.
1: She's done a cabaret festival previously. She was last here for I think it was 2024.
0: Yep. No, that's great. And just to recap, we're talking about the Adelaide Cabaret Festival from June 4 to the 21st, is that right?
1: Yes.
0: We've talked a lot in the show about the program, huge lineup, and you've got your own you've got your masterclass at some point.
1: Yep.
0: And just keep an eye out for the dates for that, I guess.
1: You can sign up on the website for more information.
0: Yep. The website is get your ticket from there too.
1: Yes.
0: Yep. Yep. No, sounds good. There is quite a bit. We've just brought in is that the this year's program, obviously?
1: It is indeed.
0: Yep. So there's all the information about like if you're we're talking earlier about how there's going to be some established guys there and guys and girls there and some new guys, so I suppose the program's a pretty good place.
1: The program's a great place to start, and we also have if you get your hands on a physical copy and also on the website, we've got what we're calling Ruben in the Room, in which our fearless artistic director Ruben is going to talk through every single show, so you can get a really good idea about what it is and why he programmed it.
0: So with the program, can you get a hard copy?
1: Oh gosh, lots of cafes, guys. Yep. Lots of cafes, lots of, I think if you just head your way around the city, you'll probably find one. Or at the Festival Centre if you're really gunning for it. There are a lot in the foyers.
0: I suppose you can only fit so much in the program, just did a quick Google search then of Mahalia Barnes, and it's good to just get your hands on the program, have a look through, you did say it's important to well, the festival goes for
1: three weeks.
0: So yeah, there is time to go and see something that is a bit not off grid. I don't want to say that, but you know.

0: great. Yeah, and so yeah, a lot of storytelling. Like we're saying, at the festival, that's everyone's coming with a compelling story, I suppose.
1: It's true.
0: Yeah, yeah, and yeah, we were also talking earlier about how when I talked to you first, Isabel, I think you were halfway through a show with Vital Statistics.
1: I was indeed, yeah. Streetlights and Long Nights.
0: Yep.
1: Which was an audio work with Vital Statistics that was in Illuminate last year.
0: Yeah, Illuminate Festival. Okay, yeah. Did you go to Tasmania for that?
1: No, I used to run a festival in Tasmania a couple of years ago. That was in Port Adelaide at Vital Statistics.
0: They're they've got their their warehouse at the
1: Waterside Workers Hall. Yeah, I actually used to work at Vital Statistics. I was a programs coordinator there quite a few years back now.
0: Yeah, they do. They're doing stuff all year round, I suppose, or hosting stuff.
1: Yeah. Oh, guys, check out the Vitals program. It's always really excellent. I feel like they've got an interesting work coming up. That I can't remember the name off the top of my head, but definitely, you know, check out the website.
0: Yeah, for sure. Yeah. So there's it's mainly there's a variety of shows happening, I guess, at Vital Statistics. Just like this, there's a variety. Yeah.
1: Yeah.
0: It's hard to you can't really put a finger on.
1: I don't work there anymore, so
0: yeah.
1: I'm not totally across it, I'll be honest, but I always try and get and see things there because it's a good time. I know they've got what's the Port Adelaide music festival that's coming up. I feel like the Vitals is a venue for that. That looks pretty good.
0: Yeah, for sure. Yeah, and yeah, it's quite a big sort of, I mean, that can hold lots of people.
1: Yeah, it's a pretty big hall. I think it's about 500 capacity.
0: Yep, no, that's cool. With the cabaret festival, it's the same deal. I don't know if we talked about this, but are you consciously looking for like variety or
1: always, yep. always looking for different things. So always keen to see what's out there.
0: Yep. Yeah. So it is important to are you thinking about different genres or like how do you divide it?
1: So obviously we're a cabaret festival, but we do program a variety of different things. We tend to have a pretty strong contemporary music program. Do a lot of kind of like late night funny variety type things. Obviously kind of big festival theatre type shows. We do a lot of kind of musical theatre adjacent things. We've got a wonderful program which is musical theatre development every year. This year the show is called Artifact by the wonderful Lincoln Elliott. So yeah, we kind of cross, occasionally there'll be clowning. We've got a burlesque show this year. It really does kind of vary. The first time I ever worked on a cabaret festival show was not my own show, and it wasn't for the festival, but Larissa McGowan a few years back did an experimental dance work called Share. I think that was in the 2018 Cabaret Festival, and I was lucky enough to work on that in a different role entirely. So yeah, the program has changed a lot of the years and is always mutating and always looking for something new and interesting and vibrant.
0: Yeah, for sure. So I guess when you're looking for something new and vibrant, I guess is there something that popped out to you
1: from this year? Oh my goodness, I don't even know where to start. There's so much exciting stuff. Definitely I'm pretty excited about some of the late night shows. They're always a really fun time. We've got the middle weekend, we've got Frankie McNair and Isaac Hay, who are bringing the Booth Variety Spectacular and Formal Apology Hour, which is 90 minutes long, and it's a variety show. The kind of pitch of this is Frankie is playing an artist, a sort of kind of classic Hollywood broad called Tabitha Booth, and it's a live television show that goes really off the rails, and it's set in 1969, but all of the guests are inexplicably in 2026. So it's a pretty weird, pretty wacky, but very fun time.
0: Yeah.
1: So that's a good one. We're actually also in that program bringing back a really popular show from last year, which was Gillian Cosgrove's There Is Nothing

0: like a game, and that's a very wacky guest singer song, and then they play a kind of crazy hijinks sort of game situation. One of the games last year was called Liza Minnelli, and Jill was singing Liza Minnelli songs, and we plucked two audience members, and they had to kind of do a standoff with laser guns, I think from Kmart, to be honest. And then when she sung an incorrect lyric, they had to do a cowboy style point and shoot at each other. So very, very silly, but very, very funny. So lots of broad variety in the festival.
1: Yep. So there's a few opportunities to get the crowd involved.
0: Yeah, absolutely, yes.
1: Yep. And you mentioned one of those was 90 minutes, I guess. Is that...
0: The times all vary. That's just funny to us, I think, because it's called the formal apology hour, and it's not an hour long. It's 90 minutes.
1: Yeah. Is that quite long for a show? I mean...
0: No, I think it's pretty standard. It's pretty standard. They sort of vary, but it depends on the show, from an hour to a couple of hours.
1: Yeah. Yeah, no, that sounds good. Yeah, but all that information's in the program, like absolutely, durations and whatnot. Yep.
0: Yeah.
1: Yep. Yeah. No, that's cool. Yeah. And so, this is the Adelaide Cabaret Festival. I mean, it's it is a good opportunity. Like, you're putting there's a whole variety in one. So it is a good opportunity to obviously it is a good opportunity to go and say, does it feel like the fringe? I guess with. You know, so much happening.
0: Sure. I mean, definitely, you know, big festival season vibe. So, yeah.
1: Yeah, definitely. And some of these international, so it's like, you know, you want to go see them while they're here.
0: Yep. 100%, yeah.
1: Yeah, definitely. We're just going to take another break and play some more music. We picked Mambo number 5. Sorry, I can't remember why we picked that.
0: This is quite silly, but we picked Mambo number 5 because one of the games in There Is Nothing But a Game, like a game last year, Gillian Cosgrove had the audience members had to name the women in Mambo number 5 to get points, which involved a large crowd of people just sort of screaming Angela and Rita, and it was, it's a good time.
1: Yeah. Yep. No, that's cool. It's by Lou Bega.
0: Yeah.
1: Bit of an old one, isn't it? Yeah.
0: A 90s classic, I think.
1: Yep. Well, we're just going to play that now. You listen to Australian the Arts on Radio Adelaide with Lockie Smith. I've got Isabel Marmion on the show with me today. We'll go to that now. We'll be back soon.
2: Ladies and gentlemen, this is Mambo number 5.

0: Welcome back to Radio Adelaide. You're listening to Star in the Arts with Lachie Smith. That was Mambo number 5 by Lou Bega. Just quickly, Isabel, there's a reason why we played that.
1: Julian Cosgrove has a slightly anarchic show, There Is Nothing Like a Game, and it featured heavily in last year. She's going to be back this year with more games. Who knows what will happen? Maybe Mambo number 5, maybe it'll be something else.
0: Yep. And we're talking about the Adelaide Cabaret Festival. It starts on June 4 and then goes till June 21st.
1: Yes.
0: Yep. And, Isabel's brought her program in, so you can grab one of them or go on the website and buy a ticket. Also, check out Isabel's masterclass, where that's completely free. You just got to register for it. So just got to register for it, basically.
1: Yep. Yes.
0: Yeah, and, and get close to the date, we'll know the times of the... We're just talking off air. We'll go into a little bit more about you, Isabel. Festival of actually, sorry. First of all, earlier in the show we mentioned an audio show you did with Vital Statistics. That they're at Port Adelaide. Can you tell us a little bit more about that?
1: Sure. Streetlights and Long Nights, which was last year. So it's an audio work about. This is slightly hard, about connection and intimacy in unexpected places in the darkness is kind of the tagline, which is a little bit hard to explain. But you know when you were a teenager and you were sitting maybe on a swing set with one of your friends and having a big D&M late at night? That feeling is what the show is about.
0: Awesome. And behind the scenes work on that, a lot went into that. I guess we were talking earlier about how busy you are with the Adelaide Cabaret Festival, how that's a year-long thing. I guess you're doing that in between.
1: I actually started working on that before I started Adelaide Cabaret Festival. We started with an adhocracy residency a few years back with myself, Sasha Badimsky, who's the sound designer of the work, and Sarah Peters, who's featured in the work as a writer but was also the dramaturg of the work. The three of us went to Vital Statistics Awards I work for Adhocracy, which is their development festival, and honestly spent 4 days trying a bunch of things, recording a bunch of things, planning out the script and sort of going from there, and so it was written and almost entirely done by the time I started at Adelaide Cabaret Festival. But we did record it with a wonderful series of local Adelaide actors, so it's kind of a series of vignettes and the sort of storyline that brackets the entire thing is the stars watching a group of girls, teenage girls, in a park. Astrid Pill, who is a really phenomenal performer, performed the stars. But we also had Annabelle Matheson featured in it, and a whole host of other really wonderful artists. So that was recorded over a couple of weekends early last year, and then the bulk of the work went to good old Sasha, who edited it and did all of the sound design for it before we ultimately presented it at Vital Statistics.
0: Yeah. So was there a few nights where you presented it? Or?
1: Yeah, it was about a week long. And so the way the work works is you listen on headphones to the story whilst sitting in a car and looking up at the stars. And so we set up a series of kind of quite 90s sort of retro-y vintage-y cars and also one very large van that we could fit a lot of people in outside around the hall, and that was the presentation. It was really beautiful. It was lovely.
0: It sounds good. So I was you're pretty happy with the with the week, I guess. So the fair few people.
1: Oh, it was wonderful. Yeah, it was really a really, really beautiful week. It was in Illuminate Festival, and we were really excited about that. It's a bit cheeky, I think, because for us the stars were the light involved.
0: Yeah, I guess that does make sense, doesn't it?
1: I think it makes sense. They thought it made sense. I was pretty happy.
0: That's good. Did that with Vital Statistics, and that was it for that.
1: Yeah. Yep. I mean, fingers crossed, maybe we'll end up somewhere else. We'll see what happens.
0: Yeah. Does But yeah, can you anticipate that, like, it might grow wings, I guess?
1: I mean, this is the sort of balancing act of being a full-time producer, because, you know, for that to happen, I would need to send the aforementioned emails to pitch it around. And I'll be honest, I've been a little bit slack on that front.
0: Yeah. I guess that they're the sort of things you were talking about in your masterclass.
1: Yeah.
0: There's fringe festivals everywhere, and, you know, I don't know a lot, but I mean, there are things happening everywhere. Like
1: 100%. So there's always opportunities. So I'm very hopeful that I'll get myself into gear and I'll take it around further.
0: Yeah. No, it sounds cool. There's plenty of time for that. I mean, it's not going to go out of date.
1: Thankfully, that's that was the benefit of an audio work. I can't tour the way I used to when I was in my 20s. So now I've got an audio work that can maybe tour for me.
0: Yeah, cool. We're nearly at the end of the show, but we'll talk about something you're involved in before Adelaide Cabaret Festival. You've just been involved. This is your second year with the Cabaret Festival.
1: Yes,
0: is that right?
1: Yeah.
0: The Festival of Voices. Can you tell us a little bit about the Festival of Voices?
1: I can indeed. Coincidentally, they've also recently released their program, so you should also check out their program and go to Tassie for a week. We don't overlap, guys. You can do both. So Festival Voices is a singing festival based in Tasmania, predominantly in Hobart, but across the whole state. And it's got a really wonderful choirs program, a really wonderful classical choral program, and a really, really phenomenal contemporary program. They've got a lot of really interesting things. I think we've got a couple of similar artists this year. Year Mole is performing at both festivals, which is entirely a coincidence, but one that we're pretty happy about. And I worked there I did two Festival Voices before leaving to do Adelaide Cabaret Festival. I was artistic director there, and it was really wonderful. It's a good time. I hard recommend people go along.
0: Yeah, it was quite a busy time being involved with Festival Voices.
1: Absolutely, yes. Very, very, always busy.
0: It's similar sort of the Festival Voices goes for a few days.
1: Festival Voices is about 10 days long. It's a shorter festival. And has, I would say, less ticketed events than Adelaide Cabaret Festival, but more free events. A really huge free program. There's a big pop-up program, so choirs sing all over the state. In bookshops and malls and on the street and in pubs, and it's really beautiful. It's really, really gorgeous, gorgeous festival. I'm really proud of my time there, and a big congratulations to the new AD, Sean Rennie, for his excellent program. This year's program looks really good.
0: Yeah, awesome. Well, we're nearly at the end of the show. Thanks again, Isabel, for coming on the show. And, we've talked a lot on the show today about the Adelaide Cabaret Festival coming up soon on June 4th to the 21st. If you find a hard copy of the program, grab that. Otherwise, you can go on the website and get a ticket.
1: You can indeed.
0: Yeah, and you got social media and stuff.
1: We absolutely do. We're on everything.
0: Yep. So just follow the prompts online. It's pretty easy.
1: Yeah.
0: And pretty easy to register for your masterclass too.
1: Very, very easy.
0: Yep. No, it sounds good. Well, thanks again. That was had Isabel Marmion on the show, who's the executive producer for the Adelaide Cabaret Festival. We're just going to go out with some music now. We're just going to play Shake It Out by Florence and the Machine. We're on every Saturday, so we'll see you next week.

Welcome to Off the Record. I'm Brian Wise. Thank you very much for joining me on the program this week, where my special guests are Chris Franklin, documentary maker, and Mike Rudd, the subject of Chris's latest documentary. Now, it's titled Someday I'll Have Money. You might recognise that phrase. It's a line from the famous song I'll Be Gone, written back in the early 70s by Mike Rudd, recorded by Spectrum, but not included on their debut album, Spectrum Part 1. Chris has made a documentary about the song, about the effects of the song, the appeal of the song, the lasting appeal of the song to Australian audiences, and it's got a number of high-profile guests, including Ross Wilson and Brian Nankervis, who's a big fan of Mike Rudd and Spectrum. Why don't we hear a demo version that Mike Rudd made of the song? Then we'll talk to Chris Franklin and Mike Rudd in the studios of Triple R for Off the Record about the song and about the documentary, which was premiered at the Brunswick Ballroom on May the 20th. And I'll give you a link so you can find out more about the documentary, and hopefully it will be screened to a wider audience later this year.

0: in the studio, filmmaker Chris Franklin, musician and legend Mike Rudd, to talk about a documentary that will be launching, premiering the Brunswick Ballroom. Thanks for coming in, gentlemen.
1: Oh, absolute pleasure. G'day, Brian.
0: When I say legend, Chris, Mike is truly a legend of Australian music. You don't have to answer, Mike.
1: I'm smiling and I'm going red.
0: And perhaps no song is more legendary than the song I'll Be Gone. What prompted you to make a documentary about it?
2: Well, Brian, it's interesting. Everybody I speak to and I say, oh, I'm making this project about Mike Rudd's I'll Be Gone, and not everybody knows who Mike Rudd is, not everybody knows who Spectrum is, and not everybody even knows the title I'll Be Gone, but when I sing it, when I sing a couple of lines...
0: Someday I'll have money.
2: I won't sing it now, but everybody I speak to, regardless of generation, know that song, and that... I think the reason I kicked off with this project is because these songs and these musicians, they sit in the back of our brain or back of our hearts, in our hearts, and they're always there. And when songs like that come on the radio, it takes us back. That's why I kicked off the project.
0: Right. Mike, do you remember what prompted you to write the song in the first place? I presume it was when you probably didn't have any money.
1: Well, that's always, and I'm... but particularly it was when Ross Wilson, in fact, left for the UK and left me without a band because I was playing with his band, The Party Machine, on bass guitar. And... I thought, my little garret in East Hawthorne, I thought I'll have to get a band together, and I'd really like to start writing songs, because by the stage that the Party Machine folded, we were doing probably 80%, 90% of Ross's songs, and it was inspiring to me because and not only the fact that they were writing songs, but the type of songs they were writing. Ross was writing really off the wall songs by even today's standards, and so I thought I better start, and sat down and went, and that's where it started.
0: And it was eventually released as the first single from the band, wasn't it?
1: It was. There was a complication, and actually in the doco, that's not made perfectly clear, because it complicates things and people don't remember what happened, but there was a six-month hiatus in record companies being allowed, overseas record companies being having their material on Australian radio. Hard to believe these days, but in fact that came into effect and led to the Fable label, for instance, which was covering those overseas hits, and it made the label, and it made the acts that played on the label as well. But it had the unfortunate effect of delaying the release of the single for 6 months. And in that time, I think we recorded the album. Great disparity between what we recorded on the album, because the band was kind of developing every day, really, in a direction that we weren't sure of, but we were developing and changing and evolving. And by the time we got to the point of releasing the single and then releasing the album, there was a bit of a contest as to whether we would actually include the song on the album, because it didn't match anything on the album at all. There were only five other songs on the album, and they were quite long, like 5 to 10 minutes long. And of course, the version of I'll Be Gone that was released was a very concise pop song by comparison.
0: Look, I have, you know, would know nothing about releasing records, but it would seem to me if I put on a record executive's hat back then, I would insist that that particular song opened the album.
1: Oh, absolutely, and as I would as well. But in those days, for whatever reason, we had a great relationship with Howard Gable, the producer, representing the record company.
0: Which was Harvest.
1: EMI.
0: EMI,
1: yes,
0: yeah.
1: And Harvest, yes. Well, that was the honorary distinction. But, when I was actually given an option, I suppose, because I was able to express that view, and it had enough clout going through Howard to get to the Sydney-based record company. So we really hadn't had any contact with the record company at all, apart from with Howard. And he was the benign face of the company because he loved music, he loved us, he loved recording, and we had a wonderful relationship. So if I was being very firm and saying, I don't want the song on the album, he would represent that and prevail, amazingly prevail.
2: Mike, how do you feel now? Sorry, Brian, how do you feel now about that song being not on the album? What's your retrospective on that?
1: Oh, well, I think we lost sales.
0: Mm. Well, there are two theories, aren't there, in the film. You know, one is yours, that you think you lost sales, and other people say, well, maybe it shouldn't have been on the album, you know, because it was so different. Howard Gable certainly thought that, didn't
1: he? Yeah, well, see, I think I had a valid argument in a sense in that the song was totally unrepresentative of the rest of the album.
0: Mm. Hey, why don't we hear it, refresh people's memories, Jeff? Thanks.

0: The classic I'll Be Gone, released in January 1971 as a single, and I would imagine that Spectrum played on the lawns of Monash University probably in March or April of that year, maybe not long after the release of that. Mike, I can't remember back that far, but no. I know that I saw you there at some stage.
1: Well, we were very fortunate to be... that universities would employ musicians. That was those were the days. And of course, it came to fruition that Daddy Cool and Spectrum toured the Aquarius tour Australia wide, courtesy of the universities as well.
0: Was the harmonica? When did you get the idea to use the harmonica at the start? Because that is just so identifiable, isn't it?
1: It is, and it wasn't on the original. I wrote it on guitar, so I played it on guitar, and then the band did a version of the song, which we actually sent to EMI, and it was rejected, quite rightly. But I think it was just really because Bill and I had a kind of swapped. I'd been playing bass with the Party Machine, and I was still playing bass when Bill joined, and he was playing guitar. And I thought it was better that my writing the songs on guitar that I played guitar. So we swapped.
0: You're talking about Bill Part, with whom you had a very long association. Unfortunately, he's no longer with us. Mark Kennedy. Either you had one lineup change or a couple of lineup changes there? Because Ray Arnott came in, didn't he?
1: Yes, Ray Arnott came in, and then later on, John Mills replaced Lee Neal. At the distant end of Spectrum.
0: We're talking to Mike Rudd and Chris Franklin about the documentary Someday I'll Have Money, which is about the song I'll Be Gone. A lot of musicians have an interesting kind of relationship with their old material. How do you feel about it? Like, what's your relationship with the song?
1: Oh, well, the song is the basis of my career, so I treat it with reverence. And occasionally I've forgotten to play it, but it's never been a conscious decision not to play the song for whatever reason. It's just forgetfulness, and there's great joy and laughter when we don't play it. But basically, that's my career, so I treat it with the reverence that it's due.
0: It must be nice to have something like that, I guess. I mean, you say best-known song, obviously, but it must be nice to have that there that people can immediately identify.
1: Of course, and I'm also, there's another side to that, because we didn't have really any other substantial hits. There's the occasional foray that we'd make, and the record company would go, for God's sake, do something people like, do something like I'll Be Gone, for instance. And we'd put out the stuff, but basically this is head and shoulders above the others. But it's good because we don't have any restraints. Apart from I'll Be Gone, we can play whatever we like, however we like, and I regard that as a freedom. And that's kind of the basis of my career as well, as a musician, which is almost an exaggeration in a sense. I was just thinking about Las Vegas, because they actually require you as a musician, if you're going to work in Las Vegas, you have to sit a test, and if you can't read music, you don't play.
0: Mm.
1: So by that criteria, I'm not a musician, but as a dilettante, I thoroughly enjoy the challenge of playing things as they come in, like a first time. You know, there's a kind of feeling of when I'm embarking on a solo, even if I've done a solo before, that it's going to be different, and it's going to be from the ether that's going to come.
0: Well, you mentioned that the rest of the album was actually different to the single. Let's hear that track that I've chosen from that, Make Your Stash. Let's have a listen to that as an example.

0: Make Your Stash Spectrum Part 1. Hope you're making your stash out there at this very moment, kids. And thanks to one of our listeners who said Spectrum did their first Monash gig upstairs in the Union. Mark Kennedy broke a snare drum skin in the middle and Mike asked if anyone in the audience had a spare. How do people remember these things?
1: Well, amazing. Even more amazing if anybody did have a spare, but
0: I probably did.
1: I was struck by the same affliction much more recently, where I was doing a gig and I didn't have my harmonica with me, and I actually asked that question and somebody had one.
0: Hey, there was a film clip for the song I'll Be Gone, and it was on GTK, wasn't it?
1: It did
0: and I was been talking this year, earlier this year, you know, they need to have something like that on again, don't they? Something
1: wouldn't
0: like GTK. Wouldn't it be
1: yeah.
0: great? Before the news at 7 o'clock or something or whatever. Do you know, just to highlight new music?
1: Yeah, that would be really nice and something specific, and that we used to look forward to it so much because we didn't really have a lot of contact with people in Sydney or anywhere else, and to see these bands are popping up and you just go, wow, I didn't know anything about these people, and it's great.
0: I know. Hey, we're talking about the launch of the documentary Someday I'll Have Money. It's happening at the Brunswick Ballroom. Hey, Chris, where's it going to be available after it? Is it going into cinemas? Is it going streaming? Is it going... Where are we going to see it?
2: That's a good question, Brian.
0: Give us a good answer.
2: I thought you'd ask that, and I couldn't really come up with with an answer this morning.
0: SBS, ABC?
2: The problem with these projects is they're passion projects, which is basically code for no money.
0: Yes. Someday you'll have money.
2: And, you know, I slot them in around the work that I do, but someone would like to give me a call and we could screen it somewhere, that'd be great. But I'm happy to. I love getting involved. I love making them. A screening like what's happening this Wednesday night is fun and a great event and a nod to Mike and the band. And if it sits on my hard drive for prosperity, well, that's where it'll be.
0: Well, thank you for coming in and talking about it. Can I?
1: Absolute pleasure.
0: You've done a lot of things in your career. One of the things that I love was Aerial along the Spectrum, and I have to play Jamaican Farewell because that is another unforgettable song with a great guitar riff in it.
1: Not my guitar riff again. Tim Gaze, and he wrote that riff, and it's just a fabulous riff, and we kind of wrote it together. I provided all the morbidity and he provided all the elan and joy.
0: And you said you performed it with him recently.
1: Yes, in fact, we've been doing some gigs together, and we're looking at August to bring it to Melbourne as well.
0: Fantastic. Thanks, Mike. Thanks, Chris.
2: Thanks very much, Brian.
0: Great.
1: Thanks, Chris.
0: Let's give you a Jamaican farewell.
1: Thank you.

That is undoubtedly one of my favourite Australian songs of all time, Jamaican Farewell, from Ariel and the 1973 album Strange Fantastic Dream, Ariel being one of the combinations that Mike Rudd recorded with him. We were talking to Mike Rudd and documentary maker Chris Franklin about the documentary Someday I'll Have Money, focusing on the song I'll Be Gone. We also heard Make Your Stash from Spectrum Part 1, the single version of I'll Be Gone, recorded by Spectrum, their first single, debut single, but not included on their album, and a demo version of that song. If you buy the re-release of Spectrum Part 1, you'll get that demo version on it as well. I hope you enjoyed that interview. If you want to find out more about the documentary, you can go to franklinimage.com.au. You'll get a taste of the documentary, and hopefully at some stage in the next few months, we'll get some news about its wider distribution. Listening to Off the Record, let's continue with some more Australian music. The new single from Vicar and Linda, who next week release their ninth album titled Where Do You Come From? But this is the next single released from it. This is called Bliss.

Stephen Cummings. Everybody wants to get to heaven. Nobody wants to die. Stephen's just re-released the Lovetown record, an acclaimed album. It's been re-released on vinyl, and that's on Cheer Squad Records and Tapes. Before that, a new single from the Buers Band from WA, Avon Valley. Ride Out On Me from Sweet Talk, brand new single from that band, who'll be over in the States soon, supporting the Red Clay Strays, who are in Australia, and they supported them here. And the American band was so impressed, they said, you've got to come over to the States and do support for us there when we're on tour. So that's what Sweet Talk will be doing. New single, really up-tempo and a little bit of a different sound, but it's terrific. Freedom Highway from Emma Donovan, her latest album, Take Me to the River, a reworking of lots and lots of soul classics, including that one, which was done by the Staples Singers. And I recently saw Mavis Staples perform that song at the New Orleans Jazz and Heritage Festival. And Emma Donovan's album is just fabulous. And started off with the new single from Vicar and Linda from their forthcoming album, which is titled Where Do You Come From? We heard the song Bliss, and I'll have an interview with Vicar and Linda in the next couple of weeks to coincide with the release of their new album. Hope you enjoyed our music on Off the Record this week, as well as our interview with Chris Franklin and Mike Rudd. I'll be back with you next week on the satellite network of the Community Broadcasting Association of Australia, supported by the Community Broadcasting Foundation. Have a great week. Bob Dylan's 85th birthday on May the 24th. A band called the Skeleton Keys, featuring Luke Sinclair, formerly of Raised by Eagles, came into the studios for us a few weeks ago and recorded some Bob Dylan songs. And here's one of them, Things Have Changed. Happy birthday, Bob.

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It is a very good thing that you have chosen Radio Adelaide 101.5 FM to be listening to in your car, in your house, in your spaceship, or wherever you are. It's a great thing. It's a great thing. It's a very, very great thing. Radio Adelaide, it's a great thing. It's a great thing. It's a very, very great thing. Authorised by the Adam Page Party for the Adam Page Party. 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

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Music has no borders. It connects you and me. And each week I share a theme with you, bringing together sounds and stories from around the world and across genres.

Welcome back to another episode of Eclectic Vibes. This week's program is titled The Sounds of Now. And in the next hour, I'll be sharing the latest vibes released more recently over the past couple of years. It's not simply about what's new. It's about how contemporary artists across the world are continuing to reshape jazz, folk, indie rock, soul, global music, electronic music, and singer-songwriting. So now for a duet blending UK musical prodigy Jacob Collier's 2024 song A Rock Somewhere with Norwegian alt-pop singer-songwriter Aurora's 2019 track The Seed. This collaboration is part of a Greenpeace campaign aimed at ocean and climate protection. So listen carefully for the crackling sounds of melting ice captured by hydrophones recorded underwater during the performance.

This is Ian Clive on Radio Adelaide 101.5 FM online and on digital. Welcome you to Eclectic Vibes. The song I just played is a mashup of Jacob Collier's A Rock Somewhere and Aurora's The Seed, recorded in a dramatic Arctic setting, highlighting the urgent need to protect the oceans and halt deep sea mining. This collaboration is part of a Greenpeace campaign focused on ocean and climate protection. The artists recorded their performance on a floating platform amidst icebergs in front of the Sverbin Glacier, located on Spitsbergen, the large island on the Svalbard Archipelago in the Arctic Ocean, governed by Norway. I wonder if you heard the crackling sounds of melting ice captured by hydrophones recorded underwater. Beautiful. London-born Jacob Collier, often referred to as a musical polymath, has built his reputation by blending jazz, classical, soul, and pop with boundary-pushing harmonic complexity. In contrast, Aurora is a uniquely creative artist whose combination of lyricism, music, and activism has a devoted following worldwide. So as part of this Eclectic Vibes program, I'm taking you on a journey with me through some of the most compelling music released over the past couple of years. This isn't just about what's new. It's about how contemporary artists worldwide are continuing to reshape jazz, folk, indie, rock, soul, global electronic music, and singer-songwriter tradition. Yes, the whole shebang. 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And thanks heaps for tuning in tonight. So whether you're walking, driving, working, or just relaxing, I invite you to share this rendition of Eclectic Vibes with me. I truly appreciate your support and welcome your feedback, which you can send by email or through my social media links on the Eclectic Vibes webpage at radioadelaide.org.au. And you can also listen to this episode and others I broadcast from that very same webpage, along with programs from my fellow presenters at the station. So next up, American singer-songwriter James McMurtry released his album The Black Dog and the Wandering Boy in June 2025. This album features the title track, which I'm about to play for you. It marks his first release in 4 years. McMurtry is known for his rock, folk rock, and American music styles, if you don't know him. He performs alongside veteran bandmates Darren Hess, Cornbread, and Tim Holt. Additionally, McMurtry's son Curtis is also a singer-songwriter and has performed with his father.

Texan. James McMurtry's latest album features this title track, The Black Dog and the Wandering Boy. He received his first guitar from his father, the novelist, a well-known novelist, Larry McMurtry, at the age of just 7. His mother, an English professor, taught him how to play. My mother taught me 3 chords and the rest I just picked up as I went along. I learned everything by ear or by watching others. Not bad. After his father's passing in 2021, James McMurtry went through his father's belongings and came across a rough pencil sketch of himself as a child. I knew it was of me, but I didn't realize who drew it. I had to ask my stepmom, and she said it looked like Ken Kesey's work from the 60s. Ken Kesey, if you know, is the author of One Flew Over the Cuckoo's Nest. He often visits Larry and Faye McMurtry, as well as their young son James, along with his roving band of hippie activists and creators. He kept that drawing close while working on his new album, The Black Dog and the Wandering Boy, which is his 11th. Some of the parties held during the time, as documented in Tom Wolfe's 1968 New Journalism book, The Electric Kool-Aid Acid Test, which promoted acid tests, integrating the use of LSD with multimedia performances. Kesey mentored the Grateful Dead, who served as the house band for the acid tests, and he continued to influence the group throughout his career. This is Ian Clive on Radio Adelaide 101.5 FM online and on digital. Welcome you to Eclectic Vibes. And this program is titled The Sounds of Now. And I'm sharing music released over the past couple of years, spanning various genres and borders. And thank you for listening. And by the way, I don't promote drug taking, if that's what it seemed like, but it was a really an important story. So, next up is jazz from pianist Brad Meldow, who is playing tribute to Elliott Smith with his recent album Ride Into the Sun. He teams up with mandolin player Chris Teal for this project. I found it to be a fitting remembrance of Smith, who has been regarded as one of the most influential artists in the indie music since his untimely death. The track I'm about to play is called Color Bars. Meldar stated in a press release, Elliott Smith says in the original song, everyone wants me to ride into the sun. But when I listen to the music, I feel connection with someone who's no longer in this earthly realm. It's as if he's here with me, you know. And in terms of riding into the sun, it's perhaps more about a perpetual journey into the sun with him. There's something mystical about that. I wonder if you'll find that when you listen to this number.

You just heard renowned jazz pianist Brad Meldau performing Color Bars, accompanied by Chris Teal on mandolin and vocals as a tribute to icon Elliott Smith. Teal is an American singer-songwriter, musician, composer, and radio personality, best known for his work in the progressive acoustic trio Nickel Creek and the acoustic folk and progressive bluegrass quintet Punch Brothers, who you may have seen at Adelaide Festival back in the day. Modern jazz increasingly draws inspiration from indie rock, alternative folk, and contemporary songwriting. Meldau has been a pioneer of this movement, helping to introduce a younger audience to jazz, while also bringing jazz audiences into other musical realms. This is Ian Clive on Radio Adelaide 101.5 FM, online and on digital. Welcome you to Eclectic Vibes in a program titled The Sounds of Now, where I'm sharing music released over the past couple of years, spanning various genres and borders. And thanks so much for listening. So next up is Broken Social Scene, if you know them, a Canadian indie rock band and musical collective. Formed in 1999 by Kevin Drew on vocals and guitar, and Brendan Canning on vocals and bass. The band has had a few as 6 and as many as 19 members over the years. They have significantly influenced Toronto's indie scene. The Briefest Kiss is the track I'm about to play for you now from their latest recording, which I found to be quite a risque number. I wonder if you will as well.

Broken social scene with the briefest kiss. Canadian indie music has consistently produced artists who blur the lines between rock, ambient music, and art pop. And Broken social scene remain among the finest examples of that tradition. This is Ian Clive on Radio Adelaide 101.5, FM online and on digital. Welcome you to Eclectic Vibes titled The Sounds of No. In this program, I'm sharing music with you that has been released over the past few years, spanning various genres and generations. So, next up is Matt Ford, who sometimes goes by the stage name Pinky Beecroft, who you may know him as that name, who is an Australian screenwriter, singer-songwriter, and performer. And from 1997 to 2005, he was the lead singer and keyboardist for the alternative rock band Machine Gun Fellatio. He has written scripts for several television series, more recently Underbelly, Vanishing Act, and Warnie, and you may know some of them or all of them, and has also worked as a producer. In 2011, he won the Australian Writers Guild John Hind Award for Excellence in Science Fiction Writing at the Orgy Awards for his work on Panic at Rock Island. I will now play his recently released single, My Heart is in the Wrong Place, which is featured on Pinky's forthcoming album, Lonesome Wolf, which will be available coming up in August.

Pinky Peacroft with My Heart Is in the Wrong Place. And it's a song which he first heard at his local pub in the Hunter Valley, watching Ben Salter play a solo show. It's not just the melody, although it is a really a simple, beautiful melody, he said. The words of the song struck me, the whole story of friends and struggling, trying to stay afloat in a time that can be pretty dark. I think we can all relate to that right now, so yeah. The song affected me a lot. It still does when I perform it. I love it and respect it as a beautiful piece of songwriting. I hope I did it justice. This is Ian Clive on Radio Adelaide 101.5 FM online and on digital. Welcome you to Eclectic Vibes in a program titled The Sounds of Right Now. And I'm sharing music with you that has been released in the past couple of years and even earlier than that, later than that, spanning various genres and borders. So the upcoming track, Problems, was released last month. It is a collaboration between New Zealand-born, Australian-raised artist Jordan Rakai and Frenchman with New Zealand roots, multi-instrumentalist FKJ, known as French Kiwi Juice. The song blends elements of neo-soul, jazz, electronic music and R&B, if you like that type of thing, but I do as well. Rakai, who is the first ever artist in residence at the iconic Abbey Road Studios in London, is a Grammy-nominated vocalist and producer.

That was Jordan Rakay and FKJ, who both have Kiwi roots. Although Jordan grew up in Brisbane and FKJ in France, they collaborated on a joint work called Promises, from which the track came from. Jordan said that it was an amazing experience. We had worked together about 11 years ago, and when I first got my residency at Abbey Road, and he was in London, I suggested he come over and to play and hang out. And since we had known each other online for years, we jumped right in. It was a fantastic day filled with good vibes. We also connected over parenting, sharing stories about our young kids, who made the experience even more enjoyable. It was so great to work with him again. A lovely story. This is Ian Clive on Radio Adelaide 101.5 FM, online and on digital. Welcome you to Eclectic Vibes, titled The Sounds of Now. And in this program, I'm sharing music released more recently, spanning various genres and borders, together with some personal stories like this one behind the music. So next is New South Wales singer-songwriter Tori Forsyth with Guns and Little Girls. For me, it is a song reflecting uncomfortable truths about society.

0: Guns and Little Girls is a song by Australian grunge country artist Tori Forsyth. Tori wrote and recorded this track during one of the most challenging and painful periods of her life. She intentionally designed the accompanying music video to illustrate the insanity of her experiences. She described it as a statement of her creative independence and a pushback against artificial intelligence in the music industry. A statement worth making.
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0: And this is Ian Live back on Radio Adelaide 101.5, welcoming you to Eclectic Vibes in a program titled The Sounds of Now. And in this program, I will share music released over the past few years, spanning various genres and countries with you. And next up is Angelique Kidjo and Diamond Platinums with Kakua. Angelique Kidjo is a Beninese musician, actress and activist who has won 5 Grammy Awards and a Polish Music Prize. She has collaborated with many globally recognized artists and is the first Black African artist to receive a star on the Hollywood Walk of Fame. Kidjo also performed at the Tokyo 2020 Olympic Games opening ceremony, which was held in 2021, of course, because of COVID. That year, Time magazine recognized her as one of the 100 most influential people in the world. Additionally, she is fluent in 5 languages, no less. And on the other hand, Diamond Platinumz is a Tanzanian bongo flava recording artist, dancer, philanthropist, and businessman. He has garnered a massive following across East and Central Africa and became the first African-based artist to reach 900 million views on YouTube.

Kakua with Angelique Kidjo. US President Bill Clinton once said, "The only thing bigger than Angelique Kidjo's voice is her heart. She's amazing." She performed at WOM Adelaide in 2009, if you were fortunate enough to witness this classic act. You know how incredible it was. On Kakua, she was joined by Tanzanian superstar Diamond and Platinums, blending Afro-pop with vibrant African rhythms, as you heard. This is Ian Clive on Radio Adelaide 101.5 FM, online and on digital. Welcome you to Eclectic Vibes. In a program titled The Sounds of Nye. In this program, I've shared music released over the past few years, spanning various genres and borders. So, in this edition of Eclectic Vibes, as I've said, I've spent the past hour exploring the sounds of now. I've shared music released over the past few years, focusing not just on what's new, but also on how contemporary artists around the world are reshaping jazz, folk, indie rock, soul, global music, electronic music, and singer-songwriter genres. Yes, all of the above and more. I began with the imagination of Jacob Collier, if you remember, then moved to Texas with James McMurtry and into the jazz of Brad Meldow, and then on to the indie sounds of Canada's broken social scene and Australia's Tori Forsyth and Pinky Beecroft, and then on to the Abbey Road collaboration from Jordan Raquet and FKJ. I also played one of the latest releases from Africa, as you've just heard, Angelique Kidjo and Diamond Platinums. I will now conclude the program with the contemporary jazz sounds of Norway's Espen Berg Trio, one of Europe's most respected contemporary jazz groups, with their interpretation of Sting's Russians, if you know it. Sting wrote Russians in 1985 as a response to Cold War tensions and the threat of nuclear war. And after seeing Soviet children's television, he realized that ordinary Russians cared for their children just as people in the West did, inspiring his famous message, "Russians love their children too." The song, built around the melody or by Sergei Prokofiev, is ultimately a plea for peace and common humanity. The Espen Berg Trio reinterpreted as an contemporary jazz work, but retained Prokofiev's melody. The trio chose to revisit it because its message about fear, conflict, and shared humanity feels as urgent today as it did in 1985. The result is a powerful reminder that despite political divisions, ordinary people on all sides still hope for peace and a better future for their children. Irrespective of their race, religion, or creed, most families across the globe share the same hopes for their children to be safe, healthy, happy, and given the opportunity to thrive. A wonderful message. So I'll be back next week with another edition of Eclectic Vibes, airing Thursday night at 9 p.m. and again on Saturday afternoon at 2:30 p.m. And if you'd like to catch up on past episodes, you can find them on the Eclectic Vibes page at radioadelaide.org.au. And to close the program, here's Russians by the Espen Berg Trio. And I'm Ian Clive, wishing you curiosity, openness, and an eclectic spirit. And all the best to you and yours. Take care. Until next time.

0: 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But anyway, congratulations that we've made it this far. The world hasn't blown up yet. They keep promising they're going to blow the place up, but it never happens. Everyone keeps changing their minds. I just expect to wake up one morning and there's no one next door anymore. But everything seems to be quite calm, and it always is in Adelaide. You know that, folks. Anyway, Socks here with you till 5 o'clock, and we've got a great show today. Daisy will be in at 4 o'clock. She's got her a couple of guests in from the Wrong Road who've got a new CD coming out. Oh, actually, not really a CD, it's just some tracks. That's what they seem to do these days, release tracks. And then we've got special guest, Adelaide's own travelling dude, Mr. Stuart Day, who will be live here in a minute after I just make a couple of announcements, and we'll do that very soon, like right now. It is a difficult time for all of us, and I know people, I've got friends and family overseas, particularly in the Middle East, who are stuck there, can't get out, and it's a difficult time for, and it's, to watch it from here in Australia, and especially from Adelaide, it's daunting. But just try and keep it together, and if you need help, please don't go to your family and your mum and dad. Don't do that. Go seek professional help and get the right person, confidential help, and there's some great people around with Lifeline at 13 11 14, or if you're an Aboriginal or Torres Strait Islander, there's a Lifeline Yarn, which is 13 Yarn or 13 92 76. And then we have for musicians, theatre goers, usherettes and people in that game, we have the Wonderful Support Act, and they offer crisis relief services to musicians and theatre managers, crew, music workers, theatre workers across all genres who are unable to work due to ill health, injury or maybe a mental health problem. And you can contact them online at supportact.org.au. Maybe if you think you really need some mental health counselling, 1800 959 500. And then, of course, we have the one that gets most of the phone calls these days, and that's the website is 1800respect.org.au for all domestic violence issues, whether they be financial, emotional or physical. And the phone number there is 1800 737 732, and it's difficult to make that decision to make that phone call, but you've got to weigh up the pros and cons and really keep the domestic violence down to, or the violence down to a minimum, I think is the aim, the name of the game. It's difficult when the rest of the world is blowing each other up, and thousands of lives are being lost each day, especially in the Middle East. And I heard of the numbers the other day for the Ukrainian-Russian war, and they're just staggering, the number of deaths. It's just staggering. All the best to our Ukrainian friends. And, yes. Anyway, welcome to Out of This World and to Radio Adelaide 101.5. The traveling man, Mr. Stuart Day. Stuart, welcome, mate.
1: Thanks, Sox. Nice to be here.
0: Yeah, and you've been, last time you were on air, we did a Neil Young special.
1: Yeah, that's right. That was for his 80th birthday last year.
0: It was, and it was great fun. He's done some gigs since too, and he's still doing it.
1: Yeah, he is. He had to cancel some dates in Europe recently because I think he's starting to feel the age a bit.
0: He doesn't really have, I mean, it's only up to him really, isn't it? He doesn't have to do anything.
1: No, that's right. That's right.
0: Yeah. Have you been doing a bit of work with the beggars?
1: That's right. Beggars always working.
0: From one side of the country to the other?
1: Yeah, we've been in Queensland and New South Wales and Perth.
0: You got a bit of a following in those states. Have you got... beggars got a,
1: yeah, we do a lot of gigs for councils.
0: Yeah.
1: And we do... in the council theatres, we do what you might call morning melodies type gigs. So they get us over there and we play for the you know, the
0: just
1: older,
0: the three of you?
1: Older people. Yeah, just the three of us. Yeah. Sometimes we do a Seekers show. Sometimes it's like Australian songbook sort of thing.
0: Yeah.
1: And we're also playing in a group augmented by a drummer and another guitar player, singer. Her name's Kat Johns.
0: Okay.
1: And Steve Todd is playing drums. So the five of us do.
0: What a great drummer he is.
1: He's
0: a
1: awesome,
0: star.
1: Really awesome, yeah. Yeah, and his son's fantastic.
0: And his son Ben, of course.
1: Yeah, Ben, yeah. Yeah. So, so we've been doing a show called this week? It's called California Dreamin'.
0: Are you doing those things? Like with Morpheus was doing some of those sort of things.
1: Sort of. We're specifically focusing on the Laurel Canyon scene of the early 70s. In LA.
0: Can you imagine what it would have been like just living in that area, Stuart?
1: Well, when I started reading about this, you know, all the people, you know, there are people like the Eagles and Linda Ronstadt and Fleetwood Mac,
0: Jackson
1: and
0: Brown.
1: Carole King and Jackson Brown and CSNY and all of these people, James Taylor and Joni Mitchell. I was thinking, what would open mic night be like down at the
0: in Laurel Canyon
1: at the Laurel Canyon Tavern.
0: Fantastic. That's fantastic. Hey, Stuart, you're here for one big reason, of course.
1: Oh,
0: you've got a brand, your wonderful band, the Red Motor, have got your second CD out.
1: That's correct.
0: And it is called Why Is It So? What a great title for an album. When you sent that to me a few weeks ago, and I thought immediately of Julius Sumner Miller,
1: age.
0: That question, but that question can be asked across so many different things: science, music, politics. Why is it at this point in time?
1: Absolutely.
0: It's a great question to ask.
1: Yeah, good.
0: And and you've got some great songs. Let's play a song off the album, then we'll come back and talk. I want to the song that you've been promising to send to me for a while, for all time.

0: He's come back from the dead. The wonderful Seaman Dan, he snuck in there from the Torres Strait Islander because it is Reconciliation Week, folks. And he did pop in there, and he hasn't spoiled the party, has he, Stuart?
1: Not at all.
0: No, we like hearing from dead people.
2: Yeah.
0: Here's For All Time.

0: For All Time, and that's Stuart Day and the Red Motor from their brand new album, Why Is It So? And it's track one, Stuart. And, and you can get it on Bandcamp too, folks. It's there, lying there. You can buy one track at a time. Or you can go out and buy a CD. Can you, Stuart? You just...
1: Yeah, we've got a few in Mr. V down at Semaphore. We've got some in...
0: Hi, Vic.
1: We've got some in Big Star on McGill Road, and there's a couple down in Rock Therapy on Goodwood Road.
0: Okay, and you might want to drop some into Street Life in there behind the Exeter Hotel down there in Vaughan Place.
1: Yes.
0: You do that with Mark, and they're good guys too.
1: All right. Of course, you can buy them at our gig. We've got...
0: That's the one we want to talk about.
1: Called a launch gig.
0: Which is Thursday week, the 18th.
1: 18th of June, that's correct, at the Wheatsheaf Hotel.
0: At the incredible Wheatsheaf Hotel.
1: Yeah.
0: On the starry
1: stage.
0: Yeah, and you've got a support act. We should mention the support act.
1: Yes, the incredible Cameron Goodall.
0: Cameron Goodall's playing. Now.
1: Yeah, he's moved back from Melbourne, and he's just cutting back on the theatre stage work a bit. His wife has got a decent job with the State Theatre Company here. So I think he's got a youngish family too. So he's looking after them. And he's playing a solo set with us at the Wheatie on June the 18th. Did I mention June the 18th at the Wheatie?
0: You certainly did. And you can say, I'll say it if you like, it's Thursday night, June the 18th at the Wheatie. Probably starting about 7:30?
1: 7 o'clock. I think Cam gets going at 7 and we're on it.
0: Get along and see Cam play for sure. Do that one. And so you and the Red Motor, live and direct here in Adelaide.
1: Correct.
0: No bullshit.
1: No, just two guitars, bass, drums. Actually, we might be joined by my daughter Jeannie, who, we've got the, brothers and sisters sing nicely together. Well, I think fathers and daughters sing nicely together too.
0: You've got the genetic connection there.
1: Yeah.
0: Fantastic, Stuart. And congratulations. I know you've been working on this for a while, haven't you?
1: Yeah. Well, it all takes a while.
0: It does.
1: When you've got no money. Thankfully, Kim Webster is the genius behind album. He's engineered it and mixed it and...
0: And you recorded it where?
1: And mastered
0: it. At his place?
1: Yeah, at his place down in Black Forest.
0: Okay, and you got a song here written with Terry Bradford.
1: Yeah, there are a couple of old tunes, ones. I just thought they could do with an update.
0: Yeah.
1: That one we just heard is one of them. Terry basically wrote the song, the words, and I wrote the music sort of thing. And we used to play together in those Kodiaks back in the 90s.
0: The old Kodiaks.
1: Yeah. So those two, For All Time and Every Minute of Every Day, were Kodiaks songs.
0: Yeah.
1: Now they've got a drum kit on them.
0: Good on them. Anyway, here's another track from the Why Is It So album, and this is a pretty good Free Your Mind.

0: Meanwhile, Stuart Day and the Red Motor and Free Your Mind from the brand new album, Why Is It So?, album number 2. And they'll be performing live at the Red Motor with Stuart Day at the Wheatsheaf Hotel on Thursday week, the 18th. Stuart, that's totally correct, isn't it?
1: Correct.
0: And with a fantastic support artist, Cameron Goodall. He'll be starting at about 7 o'clock. So get there 6:30.
2: Get a drink. Whole thing's over by 9, I think. So, you know, nice weekday vibe.
0: Be lovely. Be lovely. And gee whiz, I'm going to really try and get along, Stuart. So,
2: great.
0: Definitely going to try and get along to that one.
2: Good on you.
0: And I haven't seen you live yet. But you are doing a live show tomorrow, and we'll talk about that in a minute. But
2: sure.
0: You're releasing this album. When did Red Motor start? Just to quickly cover that side, because I didn't really know.
2: I've always had. I mean, I play a lot of covers and tributes and stuff because like to work. But I've always had a sort of side thing going with the original music, so it kind of grew out of just wanting to finish some songs and play them.
0: Yeah.
2: So we had the first version of the Red Motor. We had Tom Stelic playing drums.
0: Lovely Tom.
2: Yeah. And he had some health issues. So we got Billy Reggiani in to play drums, who played on this album.
0: Yep.
2: Tom played on the first album.
0: First one.
2: Billy's on this one. And the other two guys, Chris Woods is the bass player, and he and I played in bands together when we lived in Mount Gambier back in the 70s. And Mike Jones is the other guy who played. I met him doing a Midnight Oil tribute band called The Good Oils. That was about five, six, seven years ago.
0: I saw them poking around, but I never went and saw them live.
2: You and everybody else. Mike was really great. And we just got together. He used to play in a band here in the 80s called Young Modern.
0: Ah, they were very popular.
2: Yeah, so he was a guitar player in that group. So anyway, it's just the four of us.
0: Fantastic. This weekend you're off with the Beggars again. This is a great thing. Are the Beggars going to do any Adelaide shows, you think? Does it look like something might happen there?
2: Not the Beggars as such. We're doing some LA Dreaming shows or California Dreaming shows.
0: Yep.
2: We've got one coming up at the Shedley, one coming up at the Norlunga. What's the one down there? The Hopgood?
0: Hopgood, yes.
2: Yeah, so we've got at least those two. There might be a couple of others coming up, but that is the Laurel Canyon repertoire, that group.
0: Okay, okay. Well, I'll keep notice on your Facebook page, which is Stuart Day Music.
2: Yeah, it's all going up there.
0: We'll do it there. Stuart, tomorrow afternoon, what time are you playing at the Peninsula Hotel down there at Taparoo?
2: Lunchtime, 1 to 4.
0: 1 to 4 tomorrow.
2: Yep.
0: And just you?
2: Just me.
0: Oh, that's fantastic.
2: All,
0: You do a lot of these. So I noticed you did a Broadway down at Gunnilga a while ago. I wanted. I almost made it to that one, you know.
2: Did a Broadway, do the Holdfast, a bunch of other ones. Wherever I can get a gig. You know, it's like my bread and butter socks. I go out and I'll just play covers and keep people happy. The task is to keep people in the room buying beer, essentially.
0: No, you're doing a good job, Stuart. And I know you've written a song about it. You're not doing it for the money. So So you're the man. But we'll go out with a live track and just you. And we'll see you Thursday week at the Wheatsheaf Hotel, Stuart.
2: Thank you for having me.
0: And I'll be there. Anyway, we'll talk about that later. But we'll go out with this tune. I sang it in a song. See ya.

Now there he is, the wonderful Stuart Day live, and I sang it in the song, and he'll be playing live down in Port Adelaide tomorrow afternoon from 1 to 4pm at the upgraded Peninsula Hotel, otherwise it used to be called the Taparoo Hotel, and used to have cobblestones in the front bar on the floor. It was a wonderful, but that was a long, long time ago. I'm not going to tell you how long ago that was, but it was a long time ago. So we're here, and we've got Daisy.

0: Welcome to Out of This World and Daisy Dimple. Where are you? You got to talk.
1: I haven't got my lights on. There they are. Lights, camera, action.
0: Action. It's Daisy Dimple. We've made it in. We've got the new system running today. My first go at it, actually.
1: Socks, you're doing amazingly.
0: Brand new computer playlist, and it's working really well. And that was a wonderful little chat to Stuart Day. He's an Adelaide treasure.
1: Yes.
0: Stuart Day. And,
1: yes, well known.
0: And somehow or other he has lived a life of music and hasn't had to work for the man, which is a wonderful thing.
1: That's something and to
0: he
1: aim
0: lives
1: for.
0: And he lives in Adelbrain, or commonly known as Adelaide. But look, we finished with Stuart. We got the wrong road. And now Rita.
2: Socks.
0: Good to see you, Rita.
2: You too.
0: And last time was at the Metropolitan Hotel. You played in that little band in that back room.
2: Yeah. What a good night.
0: Isn't that a lovely little pub?
2: I love the Metro.
0: That room, it was like someone's lounge room, I reckon, where you played.
2: Yeah. It's a great room back there.
0: And then we got David.
3: Hello, Socks, Daisy. Socks and Daisy, Radio Adelaide. Good to be with you.
0: We got you. We got you. And then we've got...
4: James,
0: good to be back. The quiet man there. And welcome to Out of This World, James, on this, it's June the 6th, folks, it's winter time. Do you know that? And now you're here for a reason. Daisy, you organise it. Take it away.
1: All right, so we have an event coming up. Two events, I guess, aren't they? So we have a record launch and a... What, a gig to go with it?
3: Well, we have Wrong Road at playing this Friday night at the beautiful Trinity Sessions on Goodwood Road. So if you haven't been there, it's a church and it's all completely seated and it will be an extravaganza of musical proportions. But we haven't played there before, so we're really excited about doing it.
0: It's a great gig, people, and they used to have only South Australian artists here, but looks like they don't have it. It's just Australian now, but it was very, very parochial, you know, and a lovely, great acoustic sound. And it's up Goodwood Road on the right-hand side as you're leaving town. It's a fair way out.
3: That's right. And I saw Brian Cadd there recently.
0: Did you?
3: That was awesome.
0: Did he still have his hair?
3: Yeah. Oh, absolutely. Yeah, he's still got his hair and his beard. He needed a bit of help up onto the altar there, but he got there, which was great.
0: He played piano?
3: He did. He played piano and obviously that big voice of his and singing Ginger Man and it was it was really special, and that's when I thought, oh, I've got to get the Wrong Road here.
2: Yeah, I love that you called it an altar. Is it really an altar?
3: It is an altar, and we've got to thank Roger Freeman who runs the whole venue for inviting us along, and we're really delighted to be there.
0: Yep. And you've got these songs, Ruby, that we've got to play. We're going to play Little Victories.
3: Yeah, look, we are releasing electronically on the night three tracks, and these are the first three. We're working towards an album which will come out towards the end of the year.
0: Okay.
3: With about 11 or 12 tracks. So these three are complete, so we're going to launch them and we're going to give them a world premiere now.
1: So you've got three songs that have never been played by anybody before in public.
0: Okay, well, let's listen to the first one.
1: Two.
0: Called first one called Little Victories, and then we can talk about the rest of them. But well done, chaps.

0: Here they are, The Wrong Road and The Victories, here on Out of This World. Daisy.
1: So that one is one that you have played a recorded version of before, is that right? Or was that a world
2: That was
1: first?
2: A world premiere. That was world first.
0: Thank you very much.
3: So that song was called...
2: Little Victories.
3: Little Victories, and Little Victories hasn't been recorded at all. So we've been playing it live for a couple of years, and that sort of kicked off this new album. We thought, oh, we need to record that. And we had recording with David Locum in Wattle Park in his studio there. And
0: is that good?
3: It's really good, and David's really good to work with.
0: Good.
3: And so from there, we picked another couple of tracks, and so two becomes three, becomes four, and so on.
1: But, yes,
3: And that's one of Steve McIntyre, our guitarist. He's one of his tunes. And
0: big hi to Steve out there. We were going to drag him in session today, but all the phone lines are blocked.
3: By aliens, was he?
0: Yeah. But big hi to Steve, and good luck with the gig next Friday night. Is that correct?
3: It is Friday coming, June the 12th. Doors open 7 o'clock, I think.
0: At the Trinity Sessions.
3: Yeah, and we're being supported by a wonderful trio called Private Eye.
2: The Public Eye.
3: Public Eye. Yeah. I keep saying private. Sorry, guys. The Public Eye.
0: The Public Eye.
2: They're amazing.
0: I've heard of them. I've heard of the
2: great.
0: Public Eye.
2: You'll love them, Sox.
0: Yeah. Okay. Yeah, so next really Friday talented. Night, and what time are we talking there?
2: So 6:30, the bar's open, and then there's a 7 o'clock, you can wander into the concert space, and the Public Eye start at 7:30.
0: Okay. And Rita, while you're there,
2: yeah,
0: we're about to play the next song, which is a new release, sparkly one.
2: Yep.
0: Is that a new one?
2: It's a new one, yes.
0: And
2: it's an old song, newly recorded, so it sounds really fresh and wonderful.
0: Fantastic.
3: It's actually one of those songs that in the Wrong Road has been going for about 6 to 8 years, and it was an original song from that era, and then it just dropped off the radar, and we just played it for fun a few months ago, and it just clicked, and we thought, oh, we've got to record this.
1: So yeah, it's gorgeous, gorgeous song. And have you got perhaps a little treat for our listeners?
2: Perhaps. I have. I got two tickets, free giveaway for next Friday to see Ask the Wrong Road and the Public Eye at Trinity Sessions. If you phone into Radio Adelaide now, the number is 087092 4666. That's 087092 4666.
1: For a double pass.
2: Double pass.
1: Yeah.
4: First caller, third caller.
0: Okay, well...
2: Just bring it on, first caller.
0: Give us a call while we listen to this great tune by The Wrong Road, a brand newly recorded track, sparkly one.

0: for playing the song.
1: Well, we had a smart little problem there with the wrong road. We need to do that again, actually, because it's for some reason never played, and we wanted to feature this the new songs you have out. Daisy, did we? We had a couple of phone calls, but they didn't actually come through.
2: Yeah, I technical issues all round. That's okay. It happens. Big breath. So the phone seemed to be giving this kind of weird engaged signal. So perhaps we'll give it another whirl. I'll try and fiddle with the phone. While we're just fiddling with the technology, I'm going to sneak a little promo for the Painters and Dockers gig coming up as well.
1: Okay, yeah absolutely.
2: So it's coming up on the 13th?
3: On Saturday the 13th at the Gov. And the Painters and Dockers will be joined with Jeremy Oxley from the Sunny Boys. So Jeremy will be singing a Painters and Dockers song, and the Painters and Dockers will be playing four or five Sunny Boys classics.
1: Fantastic. And when's this happening?
3: Saturday the 13th of June.
1: So that's next Saturday?
3: Next Saturday. We've got the wrong road on the Friday and Friday the Painters and Dockers. And if you're wondering why we're talking about the Painters and Dockers, two members of the wrong road are in the Painters and Dockers. So there's a little bit of cross-fertilisation occurring there.
1: Right, okay.
4: I'm very tired by Sunday.
2: So we'll just re-announce that phone number, and just if you've got it over
5: I've got it over here.
2: Oh, you got it there.
5: Yep.
2: Okay. And so maybe try again. I'll see if the phone's working now.
1: Yeah, but we've got another song from the Wrong Road, which is called The Wrong Road.
3: Yeah, this track was recorded about 12 months ago with friend of ours Pete Best and from Best FX.
1: Yep.
3: And he's well known in the Adelaide Australian music film scene.
1: Yep.
3: And he's got a studio here in Adelaide. And this song, The Wrong Road, is basically a love song, and it's sometimes you need to take a chance. Sometimes you come to the crossroads and you take what some might say is the wrong road, but it often turns out to be the right road.
1: Okay.
4: And this is great.
1: And this cross fingers it up.
5: So, Socks, before that comes on, Socks, if I'll just give the number again for that. Yep. If everyone wants to try, the technology might be working on the phone. Yep. 087092 4666 for two tickets to The Wrong Road on Friday, the 12th of June. 087092 4666
2: At the Trinity Sessions.
5: Yeah.
1: That'd be fantastic at the Trinity. What a great place to play it. Well organised. Okay, cross fingers, this is going to play.

0: that sounded great.
1: Yeah, The Wrong Road. And the song was called The Wrong Road.
2: Take the Wrong Road.
0: Well, that's a great recording. Yeah.
2: Thank you.
1: Yeah. Well done, you guys.
3: David and Andrew playing drums.
0: Yeah.
2: Yeah.
1: And Rita.
2: Yes, socks.
1: Haven't you got something to say?
2: We have a winner. We have a winner. So thanks for everyone who called in. The winner is Karen from Maslin Beach. We'll sort you out soon. And thanks for everyone being so interested. It's great.
0: Oh, yeah. And apologies to those that were trying and got the engage signal previously. I'm sorry. Yeah, but, you know, next time, guys.
1: Yeah, thanks so much. Hey, and fantastic to see you chaps in once again. You've been part of the regular on Daisy's show.
4: Well, look, thanks for having us. I mean, you know, it's great.
1: Yeah, I know.
4: Daisy, socks, you keep us coming.
1: There's
4: back.
1: Some really it's good great. Adelaide bands that with great musicians like you guys and have got need to be supported, you know, with crowds. And so next Friday night at the Trinity Sessions?
0: Be there.
3: Great venues like the Trinity Sessions need to be supported as well.
0: Yes, exactly. Exactly.
1: Exactly. Exactly.
0: I'm really looking forward to it. I've never been to one.
3: I've only heard acoustic bands there, so hearing a full-on band would be great.
4: Yeah. So we're looking forward to seeing you. Come up and say hello to us. We'd love to just chat to you, get to know you, maybe catch a movie sometime.
1: Yeah.
0: Beautiful.
1: Fantastic.
0: And Daisy, did you hear that?
1: Daisy, good, well organised, and we'll handle it, and we'll see you next time.
0: Alrighty, catch ya.
1: See you next week.
0: Bye.

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8: 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And 6:30, Jane's doing the blues show. That's going to be interesting. I wonder if she's going to make us all cry. Some bluesy, bluesy, bluesy tunes. We've got a great celebration, of course. Raw Scam just turned 50 years old, folks. The wonderful album. The fifth album put out by Steely Dan way back on May the 31st, 1976.

0: ain't you just lovely, Nancy Bates, in this together. On this Reconciliation Week, who's just finished a couple of days ago. Reconciliation Week happens between May the 27th to June the 3rd, dedicated to building respectful relationships between the wider Australian community and the Aboriginal and Torres Strait Islander peoples. So the May the 27th is a big date, which the day that I reckon should be Australia Day. Australia Day. That's the day that in 1967 the referendum voted to remove the discriminatory clauses regarding Indigenous peoples from the Constitution. So, boom, that should be Australia Day, bang. And what we do with the other one on the 26th of January, just have the last Friday in January, just make it a day off. You know, but Australia Day should be the 27th, when Aboriginal, Torres Strait Islanders and the Whiteys got it together. But also, June the 3rd marks the historic 1992 High Court Mabo decision, which recognised native title and overturned the concept of bloody terra nullis. Can you believe that actually happened, folks? Can you believe that the Queen would say there was no one there? Yeah, go for it. Out of the soil you are, Soxy with you till 5 o'clock, and Jesse Proverbs and his wonderful band will be playing tonight down there at the McGill RSL at 9 Uren Street, McGill, Club Hideaway, from 7:30 p.m. It's just Jesse and his band, the Surviving Band. Jesse Proverbs and the Surviving Band live. And Jesse, he loves his reggae. He's born in Salt Spring, Montego Bay, Jamaica. He's lived all over the place, driven taxis in every city in the world. And he's catchy and an appealing chap. He's a lovely man, and he sings good songs, writes good songs, got lots of albums out. Check him out online. But here he is from his album Chapter and Verse and Milk and Honey.
1: 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And the show is Out of This World with DJ Sox. Keep on listening. Boom shot. Huh?

The wonderful Melbourne Ska Orchestra featuring Nikki Bomber out front, and what a great outfit they are. And they will start touring again, I guess, in late July, and having a bit of a break at the moment. And don't know what Nikki's up to, but we shall find out. And before that, we had Nancy Bates, of course, in this together. And we started off with Jesse Proverbs, Milk and Honey, from his album Chapter and Verse, and he's performing tonight at the RSL Club in McGill, 9 Uren Street Club. It's a big club hideaway, and starting at 7:30 with Jesse's band, the Surviving Band. From 7:30 they're playing the whole night, and it should be great fun. Reggae is just a great music, and he does it so well, Jesse, and he's been doing it for a long time, and we'll get him on the show again. He hasn't been on the show since we've moved to the new premises. We'll get him to come and play a whole pot of reggae for an hour and a half. We'll do that. But yeah, anyway, in the meantime, here's talking about Reconciliation Week, which I'm a bit stretched out, but I just want to let people know I haven't forgotten

Melbourne band, the Pierce Brothers, from their latest album, Moonrise, and that's the title track. Aren't they wonderful? Jack and Pat Moonrise, and love to see them in Adelaide. They've put out some good albums over the last 5, maybe 6 years, and yeah, and before the Emma Donovan and her song, Dawn. You know, so we're going from Dawn to Moonrise, and Emma Donovan and her great band, the Putbacks.

Brucey Blackman from Starbuck fame and a new song, Even Cowboys Cry Too. What a cute little number. That's it for me. Dave's up next with the folk show, 6:30 Saturday Blues with Jane Bauer doing a blues show. Wow, that should be fun. And then 8 o'clock, Rhythm Stick, Up Down Under. Catch next Saturday. Keep your hands on the wheel, eyes on the road, and your ears tuned to Radio Adelaide, and leave you with a wonderful track by Traffic, having lost Dave Mason just recently. And I'm feeling all right. I hope you are. See you next Saturday between 3:30 and 5 for another chapter of Out of This World.

0: And those people who have been listening to the folk show for a while realise that that's our old theme. It's going to be interesting today because we've changed over to a new program to run the shows, and we hopefully things will go all right. I'm Dave Kelly. You're listening to the Folk Show on Radio Adelaide 5UV. 5UV, God, I'm old. On 101.5 FM. And we've got a guest in the studio today. Nick Vulture, welcome.
1: Thank you. Thanks for having me, Dave.
0: Good. And the reason that you're here is tomorrow.
1: Tomorrow, yeah.
0: And what I've got in my hand right now.
1: Yeah, the new album. The new album I'm launching tomorrow. That's right, at the Weedy.
0: Yep, I've been listening to it for the past week and it's great. I've really enjoyed it.
1: Excellent.
0: Enjoyed it.
1: Great.
0: And when did you start making it?
1: Well, a couple of the songs on there I actually wrote and recorded a couple of years ago. And one of them I put out as a single 2 years ago, basically. And another one just sat there. I'd recorded it when I'd recorded my previous album, but didn't put it on the previous album. So it just sort of sat there, and this time I added a bit to it. So in answer to your question, a couple of them I did a couple of years ago, and the others are much more recent that I've recorded. A bit of a mixture of ways I've recorded. I've recorded a couple with Ryan Martin John, one with Lewis Wundenberg, and the rest I recorded, I did myself. I engineered and mixed myself and had various musicians send me their files, and then I just mixed them in and I did all the mixing and mastering at home. So it's a bit of a combination of styles and approaches to the way I've gone about it.
0: So it must be, how do you find that interacting without actually seeing the musicians that you're using on your album?
1: No, it's fine because I know them all really well, and they're people that play with me live, so they play these songs with me live anyway, so it's fine. It's fine. A couple of them have to record at my place because they don't have facilities to record at their joint, so they come around and I record them, and one or two of them can record at home. But yeah, no, it's fine. Look, I know they're always going to do a great job, so it's very easy to mix in what they do, yeah.
0: Yeah, we're going to hear a couple of tracks off the album and also a live track as well. Mm. Why did you choose this next one?
1: Which one was that? Was that
0: the Times?
1: The Times. Yeah, so The Times Ain't Changing Anytime Soon. It's the first song on the album. It's a bit of when I play it live, it's a bit of a favourite because it brings on a bit of a sing-along. It's a good sing-along tune, especially the ain't changing anytime soon bit. always gets, I try and get the audience worked up into a bit of a frenzy on that one. So it's a good fun tune, which isn't normally associated with my solo stuff, which is usually a little bit more melancholy and introspective, but The Times is just a good fun song, so I thought I'd start with that.
0: Yeah, let's start with it.

0: And we've got Nick Vulture with us, and that was off of his new album, Breaking the Fourth Wall. It's a great album.
1: Thank you.
0: You must be very proud of it, I would have thought.
1: I am. I'm really happy because it's only 8 songs, so I call it a mini LP. It's not, you know, it's not the normal length, but it's also not an EP. It's longer than an EP. So I'm really, what I was most relieved about, I guess more than anything, was, as I said, I mixed a lot of it myself. So getting the CD back and hearing it, like there's no substitute for that. Like you can try listening to it on your programs in order and stuff, but until you actually get a physical CD. So I went for a long drive as soon as it arrived and I thought, oh, what's it going to sound like? Is it going to be okay? But I was really happy with it. I was super relieved that all of the songs had a similar, like the levels were similar, the clarity and the was similar. Even though there was different mastering going on. So it was relief and then happiness. Relief first.
0: Because this is your third.
1: This is
0: by
1: third.
0: Solo.
1: Solo, yeah.
0: And the other two, did you do them with a producer or did you produce them yourself?
1: No, I produced them myself, but I did them all in a studio. So they were all...
0: Took a bit of feedback from your engineer then.
1: Yeah, that's right, yeah. So the first one was Mick Wardley and the second one was Lewis Wundenberg. So, you know, I know Lewis is young, but he's got a lot of experience still and you know, Mick's been around forever mixing, you know, the best. So they had plenty of input, but, I mean, yeah, I still produced it. At the end of the day, it was my call what happened on those albums, yeah.
0: Do you find that's a different process from your other lifetime when you were playing in the Molting Vultures?
1: I feel like the process is sort of the same, really. Like, the songs are different.
0: Very.
1: But the process is a little bit the same. Like, you know, we controlled our own... Oh, there was one album where Vic Conrad did the producing for us, just to, you know, toss it around, do something different. But the other four we did ourselves. So, yeah, it was a bit similar, really, yeah.
0: Well, let's hear some more music. What do you want to play for us now?
1: You want me to play live now?
0: Yeah, I reckon.
1: Okay, well, there's a song on there called No Venomous Snakes, which is a song, it's sort of like a love song dedicated to the area that I live in. It sounds like I'm singing to a person, but I'm actually singing to the region, which is the what I call the mid-coast of Adelaide, sort of, you know, down around Moana, Norlunga, Aldinga, down that way.
0: That's one of the things that I noticed from the album is that there's a number of things about location and, you know, south of Adelaide.
1: Yeah.
0: Even though these days Pasadena's not that far south of Adelaide. But
1: Yeah, I know. I think I've been listening to too much Charles Jenkins. He's always place naming and now I think it's rubbed off. I'm starting to place name myself. You're right, yeah.
0: Yeah. Well, let's hear it.
1: Okay. This is No Venomous Snakes.

finger. There must be something going down again. No one here's going to point the finger.

0: That was great, Nick. Thanks very much.
1: Thank you.
0: Yeah. That song, I guess I couldn't work out whether it's a love of place or a love of another person. It's you can see it in a number of different levels.
1: Mm. Yeah, I guess it's a bit of a combination, but it was mainly the place I had in mind. Essentially, I guess it was a reflection on when I moved back from living in Melbourne, and I was, you know, going through a bunch of things at the time and having a bit of a rough trot, to be honest. And that area, I've always loved that area, and my mum and dad live down that way now too. And so I ended up moving there when I came back, and so the song about you make me feel better, is you know, to the location, you know, like that. There's something about that place just sits in me for sure.
0: And you're here today because you're launching your new album.
1: I am launching the album tomorrow at the Wheatsheaf Hotel from 4 p.m.
0: And why did you call it Breaking the Fourth Wall?
1: Well, funny you should ask. Breaking the Fourth Wall is a term which I wasn't familiar with until recently. And it's a have you heard of it before?
0: Yes.
1: Yeah. Hmm. So it's a theatrical term. More than anything, for breaking character and talking directly to the audience, you know, like they do in pantomimes or in sometimes you see films where, you know, Ferris Bueller's Day Off, where they spoke directly to the audience at some point, and so I guess it means breaking character and showing your true self. And for me, that's what I feel like this is that I do now.
0: Making yourself a bit vulnerable.
1: Yeah, and just being more honest with myself about who I am these days, not just musically, but just generally. I feel like and the actual song Breaking the Fourth Wall is about how I always feel when I think back of, you know, my past life. I always was trying to fit in to things and fit into a scene, fit into whatever it was, whatever I thought was cool. And now I have no such intention.
0: Having to be a garage punk.
1: No, I don't
0: being
1: need
0: able to
1: be a
0: singer-songwriter, folky.
1: Yeah. And everything that goes with that, you know. Like, as much as I love large parts of the life with the Vultures, for sure, and the people that I played with, was great. I still feel when I look back on it that I wasn't really myself. I was just trying to be super cool all the time, and now I don't care about any of that. And so that's why the album's called Breaking the Fourth Wall, because I feel like it's me breaking out of character, talking to the audience about really the real things for me.
0: Yeah. That's great. Mm. Thank you. Mm. I guess we're almost time to let you go, because you've had a very busy day today. You've driven all over Adelaide with music.
1: Yeah. I feel like I've driven to Port Augusta and back, but it hasn't quite been that, but close, yeah.
0: And I guess we've got another place song now.
1: Yes.
0: Why Basingstoke?
1: Basingstoke's probably my favourite on the album at the moment. So I just thought, you know, we'll play that because this is one that also, the last one Ryan Martin John mixed, and he did this one as well. And I just love what he did with it. Like, he really did an amazing job and sort of starts off really simple and basic, and it just builds and builds and builds, and it has this beautiful sort of choir addition at the end and some really nice harmonies from a band called Sleepy Ghost. I just love the way Ryan engineered this, yeah.
0: Well, thanks very much for coming in, Nick.
1: No worries.
0: This is Nick Vulture off of his new album, Breaking the Fourth Wall, with Basingstoke.
1: With great fatigue.

Nick Vulture from his new album Breaking the Fourth Wall with Basingstoke. You're listening to Radio Adelaide on 101.5 FM, and I got it right that time. It's just after 20 past five, so we've got a bit over an hour of the show to go, and then at 6:30 it'll be Jane Bauer doing Saturday Blues for a change. Rob's performing somewhere in around Adelaide, so he's having the show off. Now we're going to go to some more new music, new music, but there'll be a few old things as well. I'm going to start with Chris Drever, who's a musician originally from Kirkwall in Orkney, but he lives in Glasgow these days. His dad was in for a period of time Wolfstone, Ivan Drever, and Chris has also been the vocalist in Lao. But we're going to hear Chris from his new album, doing this for love with Bringing Back Hanging Around.

0: a song about poverty in England during the Napoleonic Wars. Joe Wilkes from his album of last year, Hope in My Chest, Fire in My Throat, with Hard Times of Old England. And I must admit, I prefer that version to the one that's well known, which was done back in the 70s by Steel Ice Pan. Before that was Wolfstone with Ivan Drever on vocals from their Year of the Dog album, Brave Foot Soldiers. And before that, Ivan's son, Chris Drever, with Bring Back Hanging Around.
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0: And that's who you're listening to now. This is The Folk Show. I'm Dave, and I'll be with you for another three quarters of an hour or just over. Liam Grandals made an album just recently called Antisocial Commentary, and he's an Irishman but lives in Denny in Scotland. And from that album, Flight of the Earls.

Simon O'Grady and Tim White with Thistledown, the Wind from their new album Stop Frame Animation. And before that was Liam Grandals with Flight of the Earls. We're going to hear now a song about Hurricane Helene, which struck western North Carolina back in 2024. Emily Scott Robinson lives in Colorado but has friends who live in Appalachia, and this is a song entitled Appalachia from the album Appalachia about the effects of Hurricane Helene.

0: And that's Georgina Shackleton, and we played one of the tracks off of that album last week, and the album's From the Floorboards, and that set of tunes was The Oyster Catchers, followed by Down to the Rock Pool from the Floorboards album. And before that, we heard Emily Scott Robinson with Appalachia.
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1: Oh, cool. I'll be there.
0: 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And we're going to hear now from Sarah Carroll. Sarah's been producing music in Melbourne for many, many years, and she was married to the late, great blues musician Chris Wilson. And this is Sarah from her new album, Get Low, with The Bird and the Bear.

0: And that's Sarsaparilla, who come from Portland in Oregon with One Morning. And Sarsaparilla are Justin Burkhart, Kevin Blackwell and Naima Meintal. And they play a form of roots and punk Americana and have been doing that for almost 20 years. And before that, we heard Sarah Carroll off of her new album, The Bird and the Bear.
1: It started small.
2: A knot in my stomach. I couldn't concentrate.
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2: Couldn't sleep.
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And that's Seamus Fogarty with his song about a watchmaker making his own coffin. And that's Seamus from his album Ships. And he's one of this new breed of, especially Irish musicians making folktronica, something which really pushes the boundaries of what is folk, but still some really great stuff that they're producing. A couple of weeks ago, Jane played some music from Oh Susanna, and Susie Ungerleiter, who went under that name for 20 years, discovered that the song that the song Oh Susanna, actually written by Stephen Foster, was to do with slavery in the States and the use of blackface, and felt that it was not an appropriate thing to be naming yourself after, so she's gone back to her name, Susie Ungerleiter, from her Among the Evergreens with Real Estate.

And that's Yours Georgina. And Yours Georgina is Georgina Curry from Melbourne with her new single, Keepers. And before that was Susie Ungerleiter with Real Estate. Earlier in the show, I played Emily Scott Robinson, who comes from Colorado, and we're going to go back to Colorado now with Joby Riccio from her album Face the Feeling with Coyote.

And that's Burlesque. Oh, sorry, that's Bellowhead from Burlesque with Rigs of the Time. And before that was Joby Riccio with Coyote. It's almost time for me to say farewell. I've got a track or two still to go. We're going to now hear from Paddy McHugh, who's from Tasmania, from his Streetlight Interference with Tasmanian Girl.

Paddy McHugh with Tasmanian Girl. It's time for me to go and Jane's ready to do Saturday Blues. So farewell, I'll be back in a couple of weeks. We're going to finish off with a little bit of Jennifer and Hazel Wrigley off of their album Sky Ran. And it's been many years since they've been in Australia, and I don't think Hazel's still in music. I know Jennifer's still working hard in music in the Orkneys. But this is from Sky Ran. This is Dingle's Howe Dances.

Hello and welcome to Saturday Blues. Rob has got a gig tonight, so this is Jane Bauer, normally doing the folk show, in to take his place. And I have to admit, I don't know a huge amount about the blues, but I'm going to give it my best shot. And I'm going to start off with, this is Marlene Cummins and Jerome Smith with Koori Women Blues, with is the name of the album. Some Kind of a Wonderful is the track. And I should mention that Marlene hosts an award-winning radio show, Marlu Blues, on Koori Radio, and she's also an activist.

his imagination, killing people, pigs and nations. Skills that ought to make him easily.

That's Fred Smith from his album Great with Addicted to Addiction, and aren't we all in some way or another? And I started off the program with Marlene Cummins and Jerome Smith. Koori Women Blues was the album, and Some Kind of Wonderful was the track. Well, we're staying with Australian blues, even South Australian. This is the group, the Honey Badgers, that won the most popular blues and roots artists and album of the year in South Australia in 2024. And here they are with Broken Boy Blues from their album Shake

That's Lloyd Spiegel from his album This Time Tomorrow with The Devil on My Shoulder. I've actually seen him perform live a couple of times because he goes to some of the folk festivals. He kind of bridges between blues and folk. And before that, I played the Honey Badgers, South Australian blues group, with Broken Boy Blues from their album Shaken. Fiona Boys is Australian, probably the most famous Australian female blues singer. This is from her album Voodoo in the Shadows, and I downloaded this track from the AMRAP catalogue. I wish she'd put more of her work on there. This is Party at Red's.

0: That's the Working Man Blues from Tommy Emmanuel from a compilation album called Real Blues. And before that, it was Fiona Boys with Party at Red's from her album Voodoo in the Shadows.
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0: Ah, yes, you're listening to Radio Adelaide, and we've got a new system, so I'm a little bit on edge, but it's working really well so far. So if we do have a few hiccups during the program, that'll probably be the reason why. My just adjusting to the new way of doing things. My name's Jane Bauer, if you've just tuned in, and this is Saturday Blues. Rob's off at a gig where he's playing, and I'll be taking the blues show through till 8 o'clock when we'll have Michelle with Rhythm Stick. We're going to go to a Tasmanian blues group now. This is the Huon Delta Blues, it's called. The album is called Shake Sugary, and I'm going to play New Stranger Blues. And here I've got here, the Huon Delta Blues are Steve Gadd and Peter Hicks.

That's Hats, Fits and Cara from the album After the Rain with Going Home. I saw them perform a few times, not for a long time, and they have a great dynamic on stage. Lots of fun as a couple. And before that, I played Frank Sultana and the Sinister Kids with Old Nasty Jim, and they were live at the Vanguard, which is a venue in Newtown in Sydney. And started off that set of three with the Hue and Delta Blues with New Stranger Blues from their album Shake Sugary. Got some great blues music in Australia. I've been playing all tracks of Australian music so far. Now I'm going to do something I just thought this was worth having a go at. It's not the usual stuff that I play on a blues show, but they are both blues tracks. And the first one is Robin Archer. And I remember a long time ago, she put out an album in 1977 called The Lady's Choice. And one of the tracks on that was Chewing Mama. And I was, for various reasons, was at a rehearsal that she was at for a play about the a music night about the playwright Dario Fo, the Italian playwright, and she had a cutout of the cover of Lady's Choice with photographs all cut round and the writing written across. Gosh, things have changed, haven't they? You don't make album covers like that anymore. Anyway, I'm going to play Metworth's Chewin' Mama, and I hope it plays. If it doesn't, I'll move on to something else. And then I'm going to play Judy Small, who's a brilliant Australian singer-songwriter. This is a kind of softer kind of blues, but it's on an album when she came out and declared to the world that she was lesbian. And this is Let the Rainbow Shine was the album, and it's called Country Town Gaytime Blues, the actual track. So let's go with Robin Archer first, and then we'll have Judy Small.

0: Cutie Small, Out and Proud with the Let the Rainbow Shine album and the Country Town Gay Time Blues. I think I'm probably stretching it to play that on the Blues Show on Saturday Blues. I'm having fun. And before that, it was Robin Archer, who's been the director of the Adelaide Festival, put on huge festivals around the world and different theatre productions. In her early days, she was a singer and actually did mainly Kurt Weill and Bertolt Brecht, but there she's doing her own song, Medworth's Chewing Mama, from her album The Lady's Choice back in 1977.
1: It started small.
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0: Oh, I'm getting the hang of this, our new system here at Radio Adelaide. It's 1921, so that's 21 minutes past 7. I go through till 8 o'clock here on Saturday Blues. Tonight, Michelle will be after me with Rhythm Stick. I'm standing in for Rob today, and I'm going to go back to some more traditional blues. This is Billy Bragg and Joe Henry. The album is Shine a Light, field recordings of the Great American Railroad. And this is traditional, I think. I know Lead Belly did it, but I'm pretty sure it's even older than he was, or was around before even he was singing it. It's In the Pines.

0: The streets are mean, the streets are hard. It takes a load off to play guitar. The blues played on a pawn shop blaster sounds as good as on a Stratocaster, maybe better. When I was young, sex meant a lot. I was grouping down by the parking lot. But sex with a man who's long in the tooth is as good as one in the prime of youth, maybe better.
1: That's Christina Olsen from the US, and she's joined up there with Pete Snell from Annette, and the album is called Chemistry, and that's called Maybe Better, and I think that's a great cheeky song. Christina Olsen has come out to Australia quite a number of times, and if you ever get a chance to see her, you must. And before that, it was Billy Bragg and Joe Henry with In the Pines. From the album Shine a Light, field recordings of the Great American Railroad. Okay, we're going to go now to Steve Earle and the Dukes. This is Harlem River Blues, and it was written by Justin Townes Earle.

out scared, you're gonna get hit by users, cheaters, six-time losers, hanging around the theater, girl by the whirlpool, looking for a new pool, don't follow no leaders, watch the parking meters.

That's Eric Bibb, Rory Black and Maria Muldaur, who has a voice like, liquid honey. And Don't Ever Let Anybody Drag Your Spirit Down. And that's from the Putumayo Presents Blues Around the World. And before that, Michael Franti with the Subterranean Homesick Blues. It's a Bob Dylan song from an album which is various artists singing Bob Dylan songs from 2012, and the album name Chimes of Freedom. And I started off that set of three with Steve Earle and the Dukes with Harlem River Blues. Okay, I haven't heard of this woman before, but while I was researching for the program, I came across it. Her name is Lisa Bales. She's from Ohio. This song, Call the Fire Wagon, is the lyrics were written by Memphis Minnie, and it's from an album called Just Like Honey.

So I'm going to do

0: Thank you.
1: I'm sure quite a few of you would have recognised that voice. That's Marianne Faithfull, the late Marianne Faithfull, with Spike Driver Blues from the Harry Smith Project Live Volume 2. And before that, it was Lucinda Williams, US singer-songwriter with Factory Blues, and it's from a self-titled album, just Lucinda Williams. And the first of those three was Lisa Bales with Call the Fire Wagon, the Memphis Minnie song from her album Just Like Honey.
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1: 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My name's Jane Bauer. This is the Saturday Night Blues show. It's now, 7:48, and so I have only got just over 10 minutes to play you some music. Coming up next is Michelle with Rhythm Stick. Rob's at a gig playing his drums. So I've been filling in, and I'm not absolutely sure what the definition of blues is, so maybe I've gone over the line a few times, but I'm trying my best. And also we've got a new system here in Radio Adelaide, which I'm loving. You can put on all these little extras in easily, and just all with one screen and a few clicks of the mouse. Anyway, let's keep going. This is from an album called The Blues Experience. It's a compilation album, and I'm going to play Walking the Dog, but not by the Rolling Stones, which I remember way back in 1963. Rufus Thomas, who originally wrote it, I think, he had it recorded. So here's a recording now.

Coal Miners Blues. That's Slim Dime, who are Jen Land and Chris Taylor. They're Australian, and it's from their album Hold Fast. And I thought a nice gentle blues for the penultimate track. Before that was Walking the Dog, Rufus Thomas, from an album called The Blues Experience. Well, I've come to the end of the program. I've done my best. I usually do the folk show. I'm Jane Bauer, but I've been standing in for Rob, who's got a gig, and also using this new system. I've been having a great time, and I reckon I've got the hang of this, and I'm glad that Radio Adelaide is getting more up to date with their software. So let's go out with, this is Taj Mahal meets the Culture Musical Club of Zanzibar. It's called Catfish Blues. So, as I usually say, look after yourself, care for your family and friends, and don't forget to carry out random acts of kindness. See you later.

0: My name is Mark Reed. I was a student radio co-director back in 1982 at Radio 5UV. 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

Buenas noches and welcome to Rhythm Stick here on Radio Adelaide and coming to you from beautiful Kaurna country with heartfelt respects to all Kaurna elders. My name is Michelle Smith and I'll be your musical tour guide for the next 60 minutes. So I hope you can stay with me till 9 o'clock because we've got some really cool tracks lined up this evening. But before we get going, thank you to Jane for her unique approach to Saturday Blues this evening. It's always nice to see what another presenter brings to the blues table and, well, Jane just never fails to pull together wonderful playlists no matter which show she's working on. So thank you for the lovely work, Jane. On Rhythm Stick tonight, in the latter half, I'd love to share with you the latest musical find that has me all excited. An artist from Spain called Bewis de la Rosa, a rapper, a singer, and a very creative being. I'm looking forward to introducing them to you if you're not already familiar with their music. We also have new tunes from Cuban-Canadian duo Okan, as well as from a super interesting Polish-Serbian quartet, Slavic, who blend jazz, pop, and white voice with some body percussion thrown in for good measure. But did you know it's already been 7 years since Dr. John passed away? My goodness, how time flies. Of course, Dr. John from New Orleans, icon, musical legend from that city. And June 6, 2019 is when he departed, age 77. So charge your glass and raise it high to Dr. John as we hear a classic track from his debut album of 1968, Gris Gris. This one's I Walk on Gilded Splinters.

must be crazy. Don't see their misfortune, else they just too lazy. Je suis a grand zombie, my yellow belt of charizard. Ain't afraid of no tomcat, fill my brains with poison. Walk through the fire, fly through the smoke. See my enemy,

Ladies and gentlemen of the class of 99, wear sunscreen. If I could offer you only one tip for the future, sunscreen would be it. The long-term benefits of sunscreen have been proved by scientists, whereas the rest of my advice has no basis more reliable than my own meandering experience. I will dispense this advice now. Enjoy the power and beauty of your youth. Oh, never mind. You will not understand the power and beauty of your youth until they've faded. But trust me, in 20 years, you look back at photos of yourself and recall in a way you can't grasp now how much possibility lay before you and how fabulous you really looked. You are not as fat as you imagine. Don't worry about the future, or worry, but know that worrying is as effective as trying to solve an algebra equation by chewing bubblegum. The real troubles in your life are apt to be things that never crossed your worried mind, the kind that blindsides you at 4 p.m. on some idle Tuesday. Do one thing every day that scares you. Sing. Don't be reckless with other people's hearts. Don't put up with people who are reckless with yours. Floss. Don't waste your time on jealousy. Sometimes you're ahead, sometimes you're behind. The race is long, and in the end, it's only with yourself. Remember compliments you receive. Forget the insults. If you succeed in doing this, tell me how. Keep your old love letters. Throw away your old bank statements. Stretch. Don't feel guilty if you don't know what you want to do with your life. The most interesting people I know didn't know at 22 what they wanted to do with their lives. Some of the most interesting 40-year-olds I know still don't. Get plenty of calcium. Be kind to your knees. You'll miss them when they're gone. Maybe you'll marry. Maybe you won't. Maybe you'll have children. Maybe you won't. Maybe you'll divorce at 40. Maybe you'll dance the funky chicken on your 75th wedding anniversary. Whatever you do, don't congratulate yourself too much, or berate yourself either. Your choices are half chance. So are everybody else's.

Enjoy your body. Use it every way you can. Don't be afraid of it or what other people think of it. It's the greatest instrument you'll ever own. Dance. Even if you have nowhere to do it but in your own living room. Read the directions, even if you don't follow them. Do not read beauty magazines. They will only make you feel ugly. Get to know your parents. You never know when they'll be gone for good. Be nice to your siblings. They're your best link to your past and the people.

older you get, the more you need the people you knew when you were young. Live in New York City once, but leave before it makes you hard. Live in Northern California once, but leave before it makes you soft. Travel. Accept certain inalienable truths. Prices will rise. Politicians will philander. You too will get old. And when you do, you'll fantasize that when you were young, prices were reasonable, politicians were noble, and children respected their elders. Respect your elders. Don't expect anyone else to support you. Maybe you have a trust fund. Maybe you'll have a wealthy spouse. But you never know when either one might run out. Don't mess too much with your hair, or by the time you're 40, it will look 85. Be careful whose advice you buy, but be patient with those who supply it. Advice is a form of nostalgia. Dispensing it is a way of fishing the past from the disposal, wiping it off, painting over the ugly parts, and recycling it for more than it's worth. But trust me, I'm the sunscreen.

On this day in 1999, that track topped the UK charts, and it's by Australian filmmaker Baz Luhrmann, Everybody's Free to Wear Sunscreen, based on an essay by Chicago Tribune columnist Mary Schmeek. And the late, great Dr. John got Rhythm Stick started tonight with I Walk on Gilded Splinters, a super cool track from his debut album of 1968, Gris Gris. And 7 years ago today that Dr. John shuffled off this mortal coil. Now, Rhythm Stick is what you're listening to here on Radio Adelaide. I'm Michelle Smith, and let's move now to something brand new. Nana Ose Tum Barium. That's quite a mouthful. It's the name of an amazing Ghanaian singer, multi-instrumentalist and Separewa player. Now, the Separewa is a traditional harp lute. Now, Ghanaian he may be, but he is based in Brussels. And in 6 days' time, he's got a new album coming out called Journey to the Unknown. And this beautiful single, which comes from the album by Nana Ose Tum Barium, is called Belgium and Rain. And funnily enough, it was raining when I was listening to this song, when I first heard it. And it was just perfect, so beautiful, just right for a rainy, rainy day. So it's going to herald in a set of tunes that are all about rain and, I guess, rivers, Belgium and rain.

Belgium, it always rains. It rains day and night. It has no shame.

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The melody holds us and it keeps us warm.

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is life. While I falls from sky, rain beginning of life, like our kinship ties. In Mother Earth's eyes, river banks flow wide, fingerlings swim wild, making Mother Moon smile. Hasn't rained in a while. Walla is blood. Walla gives flood. 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Gotta get law right. Limitless undercurrents. Pushing, pulling, pumping. Gliding, sliding, mulling. 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

frost on toes will freeze, plants to make you sneeze, downpours, thunderstorms, temps above the norm, bees will cease to swarm, and our ocean far too warm. 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

Oh, thank you, Paul Kelly. One of my favourite songs ever, Summer Rain, from the Wanted Man album back in 1994. River in My Dreams, ahead of that, by Incognito, similar era, 1992. We also heard from Yorta Yorta songwoman Alara with Owala Is Life. She's a bassist, producer and a sound designer based in Melbourne. And I love that track of Alara's, Walla Is Life. And we started that watery, rainy set with a new recording by Brussels-based Ghanaian artist Nana Osei Twumbarim, Belgium and Rain, from the album he'll release on the 12th of June. That's what, just six sleeps away? Journey to the Unknown is what it's going to be called. So I hope to check that out once it's out. A little bit more. Listen to Rhythm Stick on Radio Adelaide, of course. It's Saturday night. I'm Michelle Smith and we're pretty much halfway through the hour and we're going to head now to more new music, and this time from the Canadian group Okan, led by Canadian-Cubans Elizabeth Rodriguez and Magdalise Savinia. And they have a new single. I think it might be coming out on the 19th, actually. It might not quite be out just yet. But it's a nice one because it blends ancestral Yoruban chants, Afro-Cuban spirituality and contemporary global rhythms into a bold declaration of feminine abundance, prosperity and creative power. So woohoo to that. So this is Okan with Ahe.

0: do.
1: Polish-Serbian quartet, Slavik, bringing together Silesian and Serbian music traditions with a progressive psychedelic edge. Apatheia, the name of that one. Curiouser and Curiouser, this group. I am loving them. They also have a debut album out next week, and I just cannot wait to bring you more tracks from this very quirky and creative outfit. Ahead of them, Australia's own Amaru Tribe with El Girasol from 2017, and starting the charge, new music from Cuban Canadians Ocan, a new single Aje Obun La La. Yes, I think new music from them coming too, as in a new album. So, oh, lots of things to look forward to musically in this world, it would seem to me. We need good things to look forward to, don't we? Positive, creative projects, that's for sure. So what's next on Rhythm Stick, I hear you ask. Well, I have gotten to a very exciting part of the program, at least I think so, because today I have discovered an artist I didn't know before, and I heard, firstly, their latest single, but I liked it so much that I went and started exploring and going back in time, and the further I went or the more I heard, the more I loved. The artist is a contemporary hip-hop musician from Spain. They have a distinct music style that draws on aspects of Afrobeat, dancehall and reggaeton. Super creative, another super creative person. And the video is reflected too. I love the videos of this artist whose name is Buis, spelled B-E-W-I-S, De La Rosa. Buis De La Rosa. So let's go back 3 years now. They're definitely from Spain, but this first one, definitely drawing on Cuban rhythms. This one is Me Estoy Oxidando / Mal Agüero.

3 from Spanish artist Bebus de la Rosa. We started with the Cuban-inspired Me Estoy Oxidando / Mal Agüero from 3 years ago. Next was the horn-laden La Amapola from early last year, and landing just there with the latest single from Bebus de la Rosa called Manojo de Flores and featuring fellow Spaniard Rosalén on vocals. Now, I think Bebus de la Rosa is a very exciting and innovative artist, singer and rapper. I'm really curious to learn more about this artist and bringing you more music as it comes to hand. But guess what? We are just minutes away from 9 o'clock. And well, I'm going to have to hand over the rhythm stick reins to the Tiki Lounge remix at 9 o'clock, and then Up Down Under, of course, takes over at 10 o'clock for lots of Australian music all the way to midnight. So I thought we would go out by acknowledging the 100th birthday of Miles Davis, trumpet player extraordinaire. May 26, actually, he would have turned 100. And this song, the Doobop song from the Doobop album, came out in 1992. It was released posthumously as he died the year before, just 65 years of age. Anyway, happy 100th birthday, Miles. Till next week on Rhythmstick, you take

0: Hi, this is Jason Chong. I'm a comedian that you may not have heard of. Apparently, you're listening to Radio Adelaide.
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4: Anyway, we need a song for this film, so we'd better get on with it.

hey, heidi ho, aloha, aloha, aloha. Come right on in, sit yourself down, get ready to enjoy some worldly sounds, because once again, you have found yourself in this audio venue that's known as the Tiki Lounge Remix. And I'm your host, the proprietor, and the DJ in this lounge. My name is Seth Jordan, and we are the home of creative Sonic Exotica, where every week I keep you as up-to-date as possible with what's going on in the global world music scene, digital beats, contemporary jazz, all that good music that I search out for you each week and decide to share with you here in the program. And in the first hour of this edition, we've got new sounds from Argentina and Colombia in South America. We've got music from the Sahara Desert and a collaboration between Israel and Senegal in West Africa. And we also farewell a true Jamaican drumming legend. So stick around, enjoy the sounds,

And to kick things off for this first hour, got a new track from the fella who goes by the name of Legarty Jondo. Big long name there. His real name is Matias Zundo. He's from Argentina. He's been around for a while and puts out some very good produced beats and breaks. And he's got a new track out called Mano de Fatima, and it is the La Forestria remix. La Forestria are an Argentinian group, and they've remixed this version of the track Mano de Fatima from Argentina's Legarty Jondo, here in the Tiki Lounge remix.

Yeah, collaboration between Colombia and South America and France. It's a group called Nuevos Rios, and it's a new project that's been born out of a meeting up of Colombia's iconic band Canelón de Tumbique with the unmistakable voice of Miss Nidia Gangora out front. She's collaborated with people like DJ Quantic from the UK and many others as well, and combined up there with the Toulouse, France-based trio called Reco Reco. That's R-E-C-O, Reco Reco. Together, the two groups have combined here for this new project called Nuevos Rios, and they've got a self-titled album out, Nuevos Rios, out on the ZZK label, and that's a track called Malvada. And it is a very interesting new project, bringing together the production sounds from France, Toulouse to be specific, of that group Reco Reco, with the music of the Pacific region of Colombia, sort of to the north and west of the country. Let's hear another track from this new self-titled album, once again called Nuevos Rios, New Rivers. This is a track called Si Yo Fuero, translates as If I Were, from Colombia and France. This is Nuevos Rios, right here in the Tiki Lounge Remix.

on a track called Hibika Sete from Israel. That's the fella and the loose-knit group called Funk Camel. That's camel with a K. Funk Camel, one word, and it's the musical project of Mr. Moti Landsman, a producer and multi-instrumentalist based in Israel. That comes from a brand new release from him under the Funk Camel moniker called Tribal Tronic Volume 4 Ethno Funk Caravan, out on his own Camel Riders Slow Riders label. He's putting out a lot of music on that label recently, and the best of it's quite good. And he combines together a lot of different cultures in his music. And here's another track from that same album. This one's called Manam. From Israel, Moti Landsman, better known as Funk Camel, for this project here in the Tiki Lounge Remix.

And that's the voice of Senegalese singer Sheik Lowe, who's had his own album out fairly recently. But that particular track called Teranga comes from a new album from another Israeli producer named Ben Ilan, who's been based in Senegal and West Africa for a number of years. He's got a brand new album out simply called Air Senegal out on the Rhythm Space label. And he's got a lot of Senegalese heavyweights on here, including Sheik Lowe on that particular track. Ben Ilan is a percussionist himself, and he spent many years studying the rhythms of Senegal, and it all comes to fruition on this new album. Here's another track from it. This one's called Yoxna, J-O-X-N-A, and it features veteran singer Omar Penne from Senegal, as well as a young female singer named Aviva. From the album Air Senegal, this is Ben Ilan, A-Y-L-O-N, right here in the Tiki Lounge.

Yeah, and that's the familiar sound of Sahara Desert Tuareg Group, Tenariwen, pretty much the original Tuareg Group. There's so many of them out there now, but Tenariwen's been around for a long, long time, and they're still going. And that's a track called Sagharat Athani, and it features Miss Salafa Elias on the vocals there. And that's a track from a brand new Tenariwen album that's going to be coming out in full in mid-March. It's called Hogar, H-O-G-G-A-R, and we'll certainly be listening to more tracks from that when it's fully released in March. Great, great group, Tenariwen, singing in their native Tamashak language. They're the group that kind of made their name by having a guitar in one hand and a Kalashnikov in another, part of the Tuareg rebellion up in the Sahara region, bridging across between Algeria, southern Libya, and down into Mali as well. Always a fine group, Tenariwen. And they've been out here in Australia several times, playing all around the country and at WOM Adelaide. And speaking of WOM Adelaide, which is coming up again, March 6th to the 9th, and we are going to be having some interviews with some of the performers from that wonderful festival. In the next few weeks, we're going to be talking to the likes of Cuban jazz pianist Roberto Fonseca, who's one of the headliners, as well as the great Indian-American singer Ganavia, great, great voice, and several others hopefully we're going to have here on the program, and I'm going to be talking to Dan in Adelaide as well at the festival. But a few years back here now, back in 2018, Australia's own Mr. Savona put together a group called Havana Meets Kingston, and it featured the great Jamaican rhythm section Sly and Robbie. And this week we heard the very sad news that Sly Dunbar, one of the greatest Jamaican musicians and producers who created generations of global hits as one half of the production duo Sly and Robbie, had unfortunately passed away at the age of 73. And among those paying tribute was the British dub and reggae DJ David Rodigan, who called him a true icon, one of the greatest drummers of all time, who played on literally thousands and thousands of recordings. And those thousands of sessions were across multiple decades and made with an astonishing range of musical names. Stars from the reggae scene such as Black Uhuru, Bunny Wailer, Shaka Demus and Pliers, but also ones from across the pop sphere, from Mick Jagger to Grace Jones and well beyond. Born Lowell Fillmore Dunbar in Kingston, Jamaica, he started out playing on his school desk and on tin cans. And still in his teens, he and bassist Robbie Shakespeare, who also passed away back in 2021, formed the rhythm section of the group, The Revolutionaries, who became one of the key backing bands in Jamaican reggae that decade, as well as putting out their own music. A 1978 tour with the Rolling Stones inspired a harder, more energetic sound, and by the end of the 70s, Dunbar and Shakespeare had earned enough to form their own label called Taxi Records, as well as releasing a steady stream of albums as a duo. They played on an iconic trio of Grace Jones albums in the 1980s, and she's going to be at WOM Adelaide this year, as well as two albums by Bob Dylan. They also backed Ian Drury, as well as Joe Cocker, Jimmy Cliff, and many, many more. The Rolling Stones connection endured, with Dunbar playing percussion on some of their albums, and Sly Dunbar ended up a 13-time Grammy nominee, winning the award twice. And UB40 musician Ali Campbell was among those also paying tribute to his passing, saying, "Words cannot describe how heartbroken I am to hear of the passing of my friend and legend." Many tributes online for the great, great, and now late, unfortunately, Sly Dunbar. I met him at WOM Adelaide back in 2018. Lovely man. We had an interview for the Tiki Lounge remix at that time, and it was good to get his amazing story from himself. A great career. Sadly missed Sly Dunbar from Jamaica. Here's a track from Sly and Robbie's 1985 album called Language Barrier. This is called Bass and Trouble. A sad passing, but a warm farewell to the great Sly Dunbar on the drums here in the lounge.

And that is just about all we've got for this first hour of the Tiki Lounge Remix. I hope you and your own good community station are hanging around for the second hour. Plenty more good worldly jazzy sounds coming your way. Do want to send out some shout-outs to some of our stations out there all around the country who tune in every week here in the lounge. To our friends at 2BRW in Braidwood, New South Wales. 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Thanks for listening. Good to have you on board here in the Tiki Lounge, which of course is produced in the studios of 2BBFM in Bellingen, New South Wales. That's Goombanga country. And it's distributed all around this big, big land, thanks to the good folks at CRN, the Community Radio Network, with support from the Community Broadcasting Foundation. Leave you with just a little bit more of Sly Dunbar with Robbie Shakespeare from that 85 album Language Barrier. This is called Miles Black Satin. See you in the second hour. Plenty more good music coming your way.

That Radio Chick, Cheryl Lee here with you. Welcome to Up Down Under on Radio Adelaide 101.5 FM. You've got me through until midnight. Each week we'll play lots of great Aussie music and sometimes chat to some of our favourite Aussie artists. Do pop onto the Facebook page, That Radio Chick - Cheryl Lee or Up Down Under. Say good day. And if you miss any of tonight's podcast chat, just search Still Rockin' It, Cheryl Lee, and you can listen back anytime on Spotify, Apple and Google Podcasts, Amazon Music or iHeartRadio. 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

0: 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Lovely to be here.
1: If you've ever wanted to know all about one of Australia's biggest music festivals, tonight is your chance. We are going to catch up with the founder of the Monday Monday Bash, Greg Donovan. Later in the show, we'll also have Marcus's sexy six-pack gig guide, find out everything that's going on in our town. Leo Sayer, who is an Aussie now, by the way, kicked us off with When I Need You. All will be revealed during our chat with Greg as to why we opened with Mr. Sayer today. So without any further ado, let's listen to the podcast chat recently all about Monday. That Radio Chick, Cheryl Lee here. Welcome to the Still Rocking It podcast, where we'll have music, news, reviews and interviews with some of our favourite Australian musicians and artists. Today we catch up with a bit of a legend, a bit of a hero in the music business, in my humble opinion. We are speaking to Greg Donovan, and he is the founder and organiser of two iconic Australian music events. Firstly, the Birdsville Big Red Bash, and coming up very soon, this year's Broken Hill Monday Monday Bash. It's from 20 to 22nd of August. It's at Belmont Station on the Monday Monday Plains, 9 kilometres north of Silverton, 35 kilometres north of Broken Hill. Aussie music lovers and intrepid travellers from Australia will flock to the biggest event ever staged in Outback Australia, with a 15,000 strong crowd set to attend this year. I wish it was me. Let's find out from the horse's mouth, from humble beginnings to this amazing, amazing event.
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1: You're with Cheryl Lee, That Radio Chick, and I'd like to welcome into the Zoom room today a little bit of a hero of mine, Greg Donovan. He's the founder and organiser of the iconic event and sister event to the Birdsville Big Red Bash, Monday Monday.
3: Hi, Cheryl Lee. Nice to be with you this morning.
1: Thank you for joining us. I went to my very first, my virgin trip, my own trip to Monday Monday in August 24. It was amazing. Congratulations on such a, you know, a world-class event. And from me, Greg, I am a five-star traveller. I'm not a camper. If I don't have room service, not good. It's not good. And a pool, you know, and cocktails.
3: Cocktails, of course, yes.
1: But I had the best fun. You've put on such a well-run and spectacular event, and obviously it's grown and grown and grown over the years. Now, you gave up a perfectly good job to to start this bit of a passion project of yours, didn't you? So do you want to tell us about the very beginnings?
3: Yeah, it's a bit of a weird way that I got into putting these festivals on. It was sort of never part of my life plan or journey at the time. It wasn't something I set out to do, but, you know, I was raising funds. My young son, Stephen, had type 1 diabetes. I've been raising some funds, doing fundraising and awareness for that disease, mainly through running events. And we sort of staged these crazy six-day running events out in the deserts in Birdsville. And the very first year we started these running events, we had John Williamson come along and see to us up on the Big Red Dune to keep our runners and all of our volunteers for the running event motivated. And that sort of just sparked a little idea that, wow, it's how amazing it is to have, you know, live music out in the desert here. It's really cool, and it's probably something more people would like to come and see. So why don't we just try and do something more, make it a little bit of a, you know, get a few more artists out here and have a bit more and sell some tickets and just see what happens. And that was the humble beginnings. We had a few hundred people at this running event. And then the next year we decided to have a sort of a two-day music event separate to the running event, and put that on. And you learn a lot about putting on a festival when you've never been involved in any of that sort of thing before, never been involved in the music industry or anything. So we sort of started learning from scratch how everything works, and

0: quite a bit of money going through that process, but decided, well, let's you had the vision by then, and let's just follow it and see where it takes us. And from there it's just grown crazy. I mean, the next year after that I was in the insurance world and in senior positions there, but I happened to be made redundant after 20 years with my employer. And being in my sort of just about in my mid-50s, I didn't want to go back into that world, and decided, well, that's it, that's a sign that this is what I've got to keep doing. So I took all that redundancy money and thought, I've got to make this thing big, and went out and blew it all on hiring Jimmy Barnes to come out.
1: Yeah. So what year was that very first year?
0: When we have our run in John Williamson, that was 2013. That was just a little gig for the runners, really. In 2014, we started off with a two-day sort of festival with a bunch of, we had great artists back then. And, we had people like James Rain and Darryl Braithwaite and Casey Chambers and, a whole bunch more. We were great artists, but it was really hard to get it started, to get people right out to the back of Burnsville, back of Beyond, to come out for a festival. That's when I got my redundant. After that, I'd lost a lot of money. Then I got my redundant. Oh, what do I do? I can put that money in super, but decided to keep going. And, and then it was 2015. Jimmy Barnes came along for the first time, and that really sort of put us on the map. We got a lot more people out in 2015, and then the word started to spread. And by the time we come around to 2016, we decided, oh, we'll get Jimmy back out again. He wanted to come out again, and we got Paul Kelly, and it just went crazy. And before we knew it, we'd sold out. So
1: sounds like it was meant to be that you got that redundancy and super schmooper, everyone can have super. You've got a festival, well, you've got two.
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1: Let's start with a song, shall we, from the artist that sparked it all, on the top of that big red hill, John Williamson, with True Blue. And then we're back to find out more from Greg about the transformation of Monday Monday.

I don't know, year after year after year, they just seem to do better and better and one-up themselves. The lineup this year is amazing. The Teskey Brothers, John Stevens, John Butler, Boy and Bear, the Whitlams, Leo Sayer is back. The Monday list goes on and on. Oh, I'm so jealous. What we're going to do to break up our chat with Greg a little bit is to play all the females heading out to the red dirt, starting with Jessica Mowboy, while I got time, and then we're back to speak some more to Greg on Up Down Under on Radio Adelaide 101.5 FM with me, Cheryl Lee.

0: a music fan? Have you been a music fan throughout your life?
1: Oh, yeah. I mean, I'm definitely a big music fan. I like to go to live music and gigs. I mean, I grew up on Sydney's northern beaches back in the, when I was young, back in the 80s, the pub rock days. And, you know, we just go down to the local pub and we see INXS or Coltrizal or Midnight Oil or, you know, all of these great bands. And they were just at our local pubs. And
0: the glory days. The
1: glory days of pub rock in the 80s. I mean, I feel sorry for the kids nowadays. They don't have that sort of that thing that we grew up with. And, so I guess, you know, I've always loved live music and rock and roll and Aussie music and all of that. But I've never been involved in the industry at all. I've just always been a punter. And
0: maybe you missed your calling, but you know what? Better late than never.
1: Yeah, better late than never. Yeah, yeah.
0: In the last 12 years, it's grown immensely. You started out with the Big Red Bash. Congratulations, by the way. Last year, that was named Australia's best festival event at the Aus Tourism Awards. Well done. Yeah. And the Mundi Mundi Bash at Broken Hill was a finalist in the category. So
1: you're doing
0: something right. I guess you've seen a lot of growth and changes over these years. So you're a bit of a sucker for punishment, actually. Like, you're already organising one, so you just thought, two.
1: Who cares? Yeah. Well, it was my full-time job by then, and you know, luckily I've got two of my kids. I won't say the kids; they're adult children, are now in the business. Steve, my young son with type 1, and also my daughter Laura. They've been sort of working in the business the whole time with us, and you know, so it's great to have sort of that family business way of working. And we just thought after, you know, particularly after 2016, where we sold out Big Red Bash for the first time, we knew what we were doing was really different, but it was really popular. And we thought, well, you know, if we're going to build on this, we need to find another venue to also take this sort of model and concept to the people, but in a more accessible way. So all of those people with caravans or motorhomes that don't really want to hit the dirt roads to get the whole way to Birdsville, they can come and enjoy the same sort of festival, the same atmosphere, the same beautiful outback setting, but in a place that's a bit more accessible and easier to get to. And that's where Mundi Mundi came from. We searched around and we looked around and sort of stumbled on Mundi Mundi, stumbled on Broken Hills and looked out the back of Broken Hills and found these beautiful red dirt plains. Oh, wow, this will be an awesome place to put a festival on, and started talking to the various property owners out there. And, it took probably 3 years of work to get that up and going. But, you know, that's become really, really successful. And because of accessibility, I think, you know, we get more people there now than we do the Big Red Bash.
0: Well, I think this year you're going to be upward of 15,000. I think it was 14 when we went 2 years ago. In those 12 years, you've probably seen a lot of changes. Obviously COVID would have been a bit of a challenge. What are the other changes and challenges you might have experienced in the last 12 years?
1: Yeah, look, it's been an interesting ride, a journey, I'd call it, you know, with all its ups and downs. And COVID obviously had a huge impact on the whole industry. Basically, everything stopped, you know, live music stopped, events, everything basically stopped. And, you know, we were lucky enough to be able to ride that through. We had Big Red Bash. It was sold out by February 2020, the 2020 event. So it was fully sold out. We're ready to go. And all of a sudden, COVID. But, you know, luckily we rolled that over to 2021, you know, most of the ticket holders, 90% of the ticket holders thought, well, we'll hold onto our tickets, you know, and then some, you know, we offered refunds, of course, but, you know, and every time we offered refunds, we resold those tickets and they were snapped up straight away. So we sailed through, I won't say sailed easily, but we went through COVID with a fully sold out festival. It remained sold out the whole way through COVID till we finally got to put it on in 2021. So in a way, COVID for us was a challenge, but it also gave us that year of, well, what are we going to do? And so we thought, well, we don't want to sit around just on JobKeeper or whatever it is, moping, you know, and just like being sad sacks and whatever. So we decided to commit ourselves to actually finalising the development of the Mundi Mundi Bash. So by the time we started to come out of COVID, we'd actually were ready to launch this new festival. And, you know, people thought we were a bit crazy, you know, like there's COVID, lockdown, nobody can do news festival, what are you doing? Oh, we're just building a new festival. So that's what we did during COVID. But even since then, you know, times have been challenging. It was a bit of a boom after COVID, but then, you know, then it's come back a lot since then. You know, we've seen the Australian festival landscape change a lot. You know, a lot of the iconic larger festivals have fallen by the wayside. You know, you've got your Splendour and your Falls, and now Blues Fest has just gone broke. And, you know, so it's a challenging landscape. But, you know, I guess we've come into it not as experienced festival organisers, but, as an experienced business person, and tried to, you know, manage the thing as a business and keep all of our customers happy and make something that people love and people want. And, you know, we've been able to do that and stay on track.
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0: Let's have one from another of the early artists. Heading out to the Red Dirt, James Rain with Reckless. Then we're back to find out some more about the evolution of Mundy Mundy from Greg Donovan, founding father of Mundy Mundy.
3: Hi there, I'm James Rain, and you're with Cheryl Lee, that radio chick.

the baby animals with Susie DiMarchi out the front are there at Mundy this year. Let's have early warning and then we're back to find out some more Mundy business. You're with me, Cheryl Lee. Thanks for sticking with us on Up Down Under on Radio Adelaide.

0: You know what, it is so iconic. I think apart from obviously the amazing artists that you get out there, I think you've managed to incorporate so many other exciting events and things to do, and that it has become not just a music festival, but it's beyond a music festival. It's a whole family-orientated event, and you can bring your dogs, and you've had some fabulous initiatives that have raised a lot of money for some very, very good charities. I was part of those when I went. So much fun. Of course, you've got the world record attempt for the Big Blue Day, which is as many people as possible dressed up in blue in a shape of Australia out there in the desert. Whose idea was that one?
1: Sort of mine, but you know, with a team, we have a team, we throw around ideas of what we want to do. We wanted to do something for mental health. That's been a part of my journey, and so we wanted to look at ways of giving back to do that. And you know, we wanted to have in the Sydney cricket, they have the pink day for the pink tests, and they have a pink theme thing. They raise a lot of money for breast cancer and now more cancers more generally. And we thought if we can have blue day, we can have that as our day to people to get dressed up and support fundraising for mental health. So, and we thought, oh, we want to break some sort of a world record, you know, what can we do? And the idea was put forward by the Australian Book of Records, which who we worked with, to say, oh, why don't you form everybody up into a shape of Australia? And I immediately said, yeah, look, that's a great idea. It's so iconically Australian. And you look at the pictures, the aerial pictures of this great big blue map of Australia on the red dirt, and it's just amazing. And
0: it is amazing. Can they find the photos at the mundymundybash.com.au?
1: You find those photos there, all on our website. And you know, if you just Google Big Blue Day, you know, it'll come up with all the images of the Big Blue Day. I've got one on our calendar up on the wall up there at the moment. So
0: some of the images are, yeah, that's it. There's me right there.
1: Cool.
0: There I am.
1: it is an amazing thing. And, you know, it raises a lot of money for Beyond Blue. I think we raised, I think, 240,000 for them last year in 2025. So we do that. And to us, it's like what we see, you know, all the people coming to the bash, we see it as a big community, and people are, it's a happy place and people are smiling. And, you know, like in the city, you know, there's so much rubbish going on and all the politics and all, you know, people want to get away from that and they want to enjoy themselves, let their hair down, meet new people, have fun, be part of a new community. And this, what we try and do is bring people together to be sort of work together, be part of this community, all doing something to raise money for charity. As you know, we do for the last few years, we've done the Nutbush dance world record thing, and that, you know, that's a lot of fun. People have a great time, and that one raises money for the Royal Flying Doctor Service. We do the Monday run. Yeah, you could get dressed up in whatever you want to get dressed up as.
0: Yeah.
1: But we did have to ban mankinis. That was
0: one step too far.
1: yeah, one step too far. So we banned the mankini. But apart from that, we have some really cool dress up things. And, you know, again, it's just about bringing people together, having fun, having a laugh at each other, having a laugh with each other, and just being part of that community.
0: The other thing I really loved being involved in, we did the Monday Undy Run. We were all dressed up as ducks and we had our ducks in a row.
1: Oh, right. Yes. Awesome.
0: I think about 20 of us. But the other thing I really love is the Mad Max procession. We loved putting our Max on. But there's a connection there. Where did that one come from?
1: Well, where we are on the Mundy Plains actually was the setting for the filming of Mad Max 2 back in 1979, the Mel Gibson original, one of the original Mad Max movies. So filmed right where the setting is. And in fact, even more recently, the last episode or the last installment of the Mad Max sort of genre, Furiosa, that was filmed also on site and where we are. And George Miller and all of his crew that were filming the Broken Hill component of Furiosa, they actually used our base and our infrastructure and our setup that we've set up for Monday Monday Bash to be the base for their film and production crew to film Furiosa. So there's a real connection. It is Mad Max territory.
0: There's a great museum there.
1: There is in Silverton. There's the Mad Max Museum. So people should visit that. There's a whole lot of great stuff in there. And, you know, we've built this, you wouldn't have seen it in 24, but last year we built this massive mining truck with a big stage on top of it, you know, all in Mad Max theme. So we've got that now. So we incorporate that into a lot of our, a lot of the fun stuff we do for the festival.
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0: Well, Darryl Braithwaite was out there in the early days as well, so we better have horses from him. What else? And then we're back to speak some more to Greg, the founder of iconic Australian outdoor music event, Monday Monday.

The never aging Wendy Matthews is heading out to the dirt. Here she is with I Don't Want to Be With Nobody But You. And then we're back with Greg. And you're with me, Cheryl Lee, on Up Down Under on Radio Adelaide.

0: Well, my goodness, I have to say to all you non-campers out there, this is worth going. It's worth the long drops. It is just so good. I didn't care that I couldn't wash my hair for a week. Actually, I couldn't take my hat off after a few days. But I encourage everybody, you have to do this once, at least once in your life, and then you'll be like me and plan to want to absolutely do it again this year. We better talk about this year, Greg. You've got the Teskey Brothers, John Stevens, John Butler, Boy and Bear, Baby Animals, Jessica Mowboy, the Whitlams, Leo Sayer, Tim Finn, Richard Clapton, Troy Cassidaley, Chocolate Starfish, Furnace and the Fundamentals, Wendy Matthews. Oh, there's like half a dozen more. Get onto the Googleometer and check out the lineup of music that you'll get over the 3 days.
1: 3 days, well, it's really four. Like, if you roll in a bit early, we have an early entry night, so we've got Furnace and the Fundamentals on and a couple of other acts to keep people entertained before the main festival starts on the Thursday. But, yeah, it's just non-stop music for 4 days. We've only got the one stage, one big stage, one big concert area, so find your seat, settle in for the day, and you've got, you know, you're there for 7 or 8 hours and amazing music, and, yeah, it's just – and just – being in that outback environment, just with the landscape that's around you, and oh, the sunrises and the sunsets that you get. Oh, man, it's just it's incredible. Yeah. And as you say, you might not be a camper, but you know, you don't have to be a camper. You're going to hire a motorhome, and you know, the Hope Motorhomes, is you've got everything there: your bed, your kitchen, your loo, your shower, if you want a shower and that sort of stuff. So there's plenty of ways to do it. You don't have to be someone with a caravan or a tent or whatever. You just one of these motorhomes or camper vans, and away you go.
0: Well, you know what, Greg? We hired a Winnebago, four of us. And we stopped at the last water fuel station to fill up the tanks. The girlfriend put the hose in, and then a couple of minutes later it stopped. Shut up, it's full. Off we went to the, I must say, beautifully laid out city or town. I must say, the design of the streets and the layout just makes getting everywhere so easy. Anyway, we got there, and there was not enough water in the tank to do one load of dishes.
1: Oh dear, she didn't fill it up properly or didn't turn it on.
0: It was an air bubble, probably.
1: Oh, right, yeah.
0: She thought it was full. She thought, oh, that was quick.
1: Yeah, no, you've got to keep the hose in there till it starts overflowing out the thing, and then you know it's full when it's overflowing. Yep.
0: So there were four of us and no water.
1: Oh, dear.
0: But, you know, we survived and lived to tell the tale and had an absolutely amazing time. So even if you aren't a camper, do this. Get onto the Googleometer, get your tickets. If you haven't got time to get yourself organised this year, absolutely get on and get sorted. Annual leave, whatever you need to do to get there next year. Have you got a scoop for us who might be appearing next year, or is that still a secret?
1: Look, we're working on it. We've got a few already locked in there. We start next year. We've started a few months ago on next year, so we're well progressed, but like all I can say, it's going to be another great lineup. But
0: yeah. Can I put my order in?
1: Absolutely. Put your order. Who do you want?
0: You better get Jimmy Barnes back.
1: Barnes, he hasn't been for a while.
0: Yeah. Tell him Cheryl Lee said.
1: Yeah. Okay. All right.
0: All righty. I've got one more question for you. You know, in these years, you've probably met so many artists. Now, have you met an artist that surprised you? Did someone really surprise you? Surprise you good? Surprise you bad?
1: Like last year we had Leo Sayer for the first time last year, and like, you know, Leo Sayer, you think he's an old guy and whatever, but he's just such a bubbly, dynamic, excitable character. He loves what he's doing. He loves his, so he, to me, he was like, you know, what a cool guy, you know. He was, he wanted to go explore around. One day he wanted to go, I want to go into Silverton. He goes into Silverton and he's in the pub and meeting everybody in the pub. And then he goes, oh, can I go behind the bar and serve people beer? So he's, there he is. He stepped behind the bar and he becomes a bartender and he's serving people beers, you know. So you get characters like that who, you know, you never know. So,
0: no.
1: Yeah, but well, all the artists really are, you know, they're all good people. We don't really, you know, there's no prima donnas.
0: No divas.
1: No divas, you know, like most of these people have been around long enough. They're not, you know, they're not, they're, you know, they know the drill, and they're, you know, they just enjoy what they're doing, and they're all good, easy people to get along with, and
0: You know,
1: don't have ridiculous riders or anything.
0: I'm not surprised that you say that about Leo Sayer, because hubby and I had another first this year. We rode the Harley over to Bright for the Brighter Days Festival.
1: Oh, yes.
0: That's another fabulous Australian festival. So for the first time we went, and Leo was on the bill. When he did his sound check, he was just chatting to the audience. He was having a great time, engaging with us all watching the sound check. So I'm not surprised you say that.
1: Yeah, he's very friendly, very, you know, like very approachable, very bubbly, and funny. The first time I met him, actually, I was dressed up as Mad Max in all my Mad Max gear, and I was standing on the little side stage, you know, doing a couple of things, getting organised for this Mad Max thing, and he walks up onto the side stage and he looks at me and goes, "Oh my God, what's going on here? Who are you?" I said, "I'm Greg. I'm the promoter." Oh. "This is your event." I said, "Yeah." He looks at me, he goes, and I've been like my gun, like all my stuff, and I was a complete replica Mad Max uniform on. So
0: I love that.
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0: I'm going to stick with honouring those trailblazing artists who first went out and supported this event. Casey Chambers is next with Not Pretty Enough. Then we're back to wrap up our chat with Greg Donovan, founding father of Mundi Mundi.

Down Under. You're on Radio Adelaide and you're with me, Cheryl Lee. Fanny Lumsden, the gorgeous Fanny, is heading out to Mundi Mundi. We interviewed her here at Crabtree Studios a little while ago. It's up on the That Radio Chick YouTube if you want to find out all about Fanny and her great music. Let's have Look At Me Now, and then we're back to say goodbye to the founder of the Mundi Mundi Bash, Greg Donovan.

0: coming up later in the show.
1: He's sexy, he's sensual, but he's also very spiritual. We've got the man of the moment, the man on the spot, Marcus Hemmants, for this week's Sexy Six-Pack Gig Guide. If it's happening in South Australia, Marcus is the man. Speaking of dressing up, so when I came, I interviewed a few of the artists, can't remember now, Sarah McLeod, Furnace and the Fundamentals, Richard Clapton, Casey Barnes, I don't know, a couple of others. Yeah. But I didn't want to miss out on any of the fun that was going on. Yeah. So I interviewed Casey Barnes in my blue outfit, which was including a big blue wig.
2: Yeah.
1: I didn't do the interviews and then race around the front to get the show. He went to merch later to sign autographs with his bands.
2: Yeah. Yeah.
1: By then I changed. He actually recognised me. He said, "Hello, Cheryl Lee." I thought, how could he recognise me? Because I'm not blue now.
2: Yeah, no, Casey's a lovely guy. He's a great guy, yeah.
1: Yeah, he is. And I did another one dressed up. Was I dressed up as the duck? Or might have been my Mad Max. I can't remember now. But, I didn't want to miss out on any of the fun. So,
2: Yeah.
1: Was there anything else that you wanted to cover at all, Greg, that we haven't covered that you need me to edit back in there?
2: No, I think so. That was a really good sort of run through of everything. I think you covered everything really well. And obviously, you know your stuff. You know you're speaking from experience, so that's good. I think
1: walk the talk, isn't that what they say?
2: You might want to say something about like how the event helped, you know, like generate a lot of tourism around the local areas and the communities and all of that. Maybe a question around that.
1: That is a good question. Let's do that.
2: Yeah.
1: So, Greg, I imagine now that this is the event on the social calendar out there. I bet it means a lot to the local community, the local tourism sector.
2: Yeah, look, it's a huge driver of tourism, and not just in Broken Hill. Broken Hill's a huge beneficiary, but, everywhere within, you draw a 500, 600, 700 kilometre radius, a circle around Broken Hill, and all of those towns and all of those tourism businesses and hospitality, people coming to the bash generally will, try and make a week or two's holiday out of it, either taking extra time on the way there or back or both, and they visit a lot of places and spend their money. So all of those businesses in the wider region get huge benefits. I think Destination New South Wales estimate around $20 million is generated from extra spending off the back of the event. So, and Mundi Mundi's now effectively, it's the biggest event in Outback Australia, has become the biggest event. So it's a huge driver of tourism, and we're really proud that the difference it makes to all of those communities out there.
1: You should be very proud. You've built an amazing, not just an event, but, an institution, dare I say. So congratulations to you on that. And I shall see you down the front perhaps next year. I'll give you a wave.
2: I'll be the one
1: dressed up as Tina Turner.
2: Yep, you'll be on the punter barrier down the front there.
1: I'll be just one of the thousands of Tina Turner.
2: Yeah. We've got some new Tina stuff happening this year. I can't tell you too much, but we'll know in a week or so, hopefully. So,
1: Yay. So stay tuned. Get onto the www.mundimundibash.com.au. You can grab your tickets there as well. It's not too late.
2: Yeah, and if you're interested in following the event, you can sign up to our newsletter and on the website and keep up to date with all things Mundi Mundi.
1: Thank you so much for your time today and sharing all about this great Australian institution, and all the best with this year's event and going forward.
2: Thank you. Lovely to talk, Cheryl Lee.
1: I might even just put it up on my YouTube if you're happy with me
2: to do
1: that as well. A few people watch some of the interviews on there as well.
2: Awesome. Thank you.
1: Have a great day.
2: No worries. Great to chat. We'll talk again.
1: I'll see you at Mundi.
2: See you on the red dirt.
1: Bye for now.
2: See ya.
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1: Greg also mentioned Paul Kelly as one of the early supporters. Let's have his song, Darling It Hurts, and then how could we not have one from Barnsley, the first major headliner, not the first year but the second year as well. Here he is with No Second Prize.

0: You're with Cheryl Lee, that radio chick. Thank you so much for joining me on the Still Rocking It podcast. Hope to catch you again next time. 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You're with Cheryl Lee, that radio chicken. I'd like to welcome into the Zoom room, Marcus Hemmant. You have got some bangers for us today in our sexy six-pack, have you not?
1: Darling, just when you thought my six-pack was everything you could ever want it to be, I'm coming back with more, baby. I've been doing press-ups. I've been doing everything I can to make this really impressive this week. I've got to tell you, if I lifted my share right now, you'd be like, wow. Hey, I've got to tell you, before we get started, though, I went to see Split Enz Monday night, Adelaide Entertainment Centre. It was phenomenal. Vicky and Linda Ball supported. I mean, they're outrageously outstanding by themselves. Them as the support and then Split Enz, that night was huge. I did not sleep. I had 6 months in a leaky boat going round and round in my head for the next day.
0: That would have been awesome. I had immense FOMO because all my friends were there.
1: It was good. Let's not make you too jelly. Let's get into the stuff that you can go and see because it's all coming up. Are you ready for it? Cabaret Festival is commencing now, which is exciting. I mean, Ruben Kay, the artistic director, has put together an amazing program, kicking off with this banger. 7th of June is Alfie Beau. Now, his special guest is Amy Manford. Now, Alfie Beau played one of the major roles. I can't think of the character's name now, but it was in Les Mis, the lead guy in Les Mis.
0: That'd be Jean Valjean.
1: And Amy Manford played the role of Christine in Phantom of the Opera as well, in the West End and also in the Sydney Opera House. So Alfie Beau, Amy Manford, Festival Theatre on 7th of June. That will be a great show-stopping, pun intended, show-stopping production. Hey, I went and saw this last night. It was opening night, but this runs until the 13th of June at the Holden Street Theatres. It's called Till the Stars Come Down. It is a comedy that ends up not being a comedy. So it starts off really quite hilarious. It ends up very dramatic. And I'm not going to tell you much more. I'm not going to do spoilers, but a really good play directed by one of Adelaide's leading directors, Nick Fagan, starring incredible actors of Adelaide like Joe St. Clair, Brant Eustace, also Martha Lott, who actually runs and manages Holden Street Theatres as well. So get on to Till the Stars Come Down, everyone. You will love it. I give you absolutely 10 out of 10 stars to go and see it.
0: My 18-year-old son and his friends are off to see that tonight.
1: I can't wait. Let me know what they thought because I would love to hear because I just rated it highly.

0: Next one, you and I will be there for this. I know that. Mental as anything, because you know what? Let's be honest, you and I are a little bit bonkers. Mental as anything, Friday, 12th of June at the Gov. I love the Gov. You and I were just there the other day for the fabulous Capretos. Incredible show supported by Jason Ayres. Obviously, Greedy Smith was the lead singer. He's not around anymore, passed away a good few years ago now. But yeah, the rest of the band are the original, so that will be good.
1: Yes, I was very lucky to speak to founding members, the O'Doherty brothers, Peter O'Doherty and Reg Mombassa, a week or two ago. 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In the meantime, let's have one of my favourite Mental as Anything songs. If You Leave Me, Can I Come Too? And then we're back to hear the rest of Marcus's 66-pack gig guide.

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2: Hey, we love Fleetwood Mac. You're a bit of a Stevie Nicks fan, I know that. Go Your Own Way is a Fleetwood Mac show coming to Adelaide Entertainment Centre on Saturday the 13th of June. You know, expect all the bangers, Gypsy, all of them. It's going to be a great show. Number five now, Lime Cordial. I mean, they play all the music festivals. They're absolutely awesome. I mean, they're style kings. I love what they wear. Their fashion is vibing. But they are playing a show at the Festival Theatre for the Adelaide Cabaret Festival with none other than the Adelaide Symphony Orchestra. That is going to be a good show. I love when rock, pop and an orchestra come together. I think it's a beautiful fusion. That's going to be on 11th of June. And the last one, Cabaret Kings, House of Riot, Grey Gardens. It's called. It's part of the Adelaide Cabaret Festival, playing in the Space Theatre, Adelaide Festival Theatre, 13th to the 14th of June. It is Paul Capsis, who's an incredible cabaret performer. He's been doing it and kicking ass for a long time now. Incredible soul, with Adam Noviello. For those of you that may not know the name Adam Noviello, Adam played in the musical that hit Adelaide, I think it was last year or the year before, and I think it was last year, Hedwig and the Angry Inch, that played at the Queen's Theatre. Paul Capsis and Adam Noviello, House of Rock, Gay Gardens for that Adelaide Cabaret Festival. And that's my shiny, sexy six-pack. What did you think, Cheryl?
1: Woohoo! Awesome. I've got two for you.
2: Tell me.
1: Well, speaking of Fleetwood Mac, Adelaide's own Dino Jag, we're going to see him on Sunday. That one is a private gig, but you can catch him, and he's doing his Soundtrack of a Generation 1977 revival show, including the music of 10cc, Aerosmith, Bowie, Queen, and Fleetwood Mac.
2: I love Dino. Dino's a total legend. You know, I think you and I have said it many times before, but Adelaide has got some incredible musicians. I love the fact that we have bred some absolute high quality artists that have actually stayed around in South Australia. It's so good to see.
1: Absolutely. So that's the 5th of June and it's at the Marion Cultural Centre. So you can get along and see him there. We have got some Dino later in the show, but for now, I tell you who does a great cover of Silver Springs by Fleetwood Mac is our very own Bloom out the front of Seventh Wonder. Then we're back to wrap up Marcus's Sexy Six-Pack Gig Guide for this week.

0: 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The big news, Marcus.
1: Yeah.
0: I know you'll talk about this when it gets closer, but it's not Adelaide. But you have to get onto the list and register now if you want to get tickets for the Songs of John Farnham, A Living Legend, A Celebration in Concert, Tina Arena, Jimmy Barnes, Mahalia Barnes, Kate Sobrano, Diesel, Hans, Human Nature, Jack Jones, Jessica Malboy, the list goes on and on and on. Keith Urban, Ross Wilson, they're all performing at Rod Laver Arena to celebrate songs and a career of John Farnham.
1: Because you probably saw, Cheryl, that I woke up this morning with John Farnham all over my feed and I was like, oh no, please don't say the bad news. And it wasn't. Well, it was a little bit bad news. He announced officially that he will never be singing ever again, which was like devastating. But you know what? I've been playing his music all morning and I'm celebrating John today.
0: Good on you. I think it's amazing that our Australian artists are all getting together, putting this concert on. It means a trip interstate, but it's 20th of September. You've got time to save up.
1: Exactly. And we all need a dirty weekend away, don't we, Cheryl?
0: Absolutely. I have to cook my husband, father of five, a few lamb roasts before then, because that is 3 days before we fly out to the US for our next Harley ride. But, you can't miss this, right?
1: You are such a wild child. I don't even know. Like, seriously, we were torn apart at birth, I'm sure of it.
0: Twinning.
1: I know. Hey, one more thing I'm going to throw in, because you know we love our bonuses, don't we? Beer and Barbecue Fest, Adelaide. Last year was at the Royal Adelaide Showgrounds. This year it is going to the Drive, bigger even. And they just released their second lineup of artists. It is incredible. I will be talking about that in due course because it's not on the radar just yet. But make sure you get onto the Beer and Barbecue Festival website, everyone, and check out the lineup and grab your tickets because this will sell out. But Cheryl, that's it for this week. I've got nothing more for you yet.
0: Just quickly tell us how we can win some tickets to some of these amazing shows.
1: Look, there's stacks of tickets available at the moment on yourmarcus.au. If you go to the win section, I think there's about 20 competitions running at the moment that you can win tickets for. And I've got some exciting ones getting released on Monday as well. So brace yourself, baby.
0: Awesome. All right. It sounds like a fantastic week. I'll see you down the front somewhere and see you on the Zoom next week.
1: I look forward to it. Bye, darling.
0: Bye for now. Well, how could I not play a song about beer? Tom Mack with Play It By Beer.

You're with Shirley, you're on Up Down Under, you're on Radio Adelaide Now. Sing It Live have just released details of their Back to Hindley Street Classics in Concert, 22nd of August at the Hindley Street Music Hall. Let's have our mini concert before midnight tonight, all about Sing It Live. A few from the girls first. You Make Me Feel Like a Natural Woman, the Carole King cover with Sky. Nikki Cosmider-Huskis after that, You're Still the One, the Shania Twain hit. Akasha Starr and Nikki Huskis, the Kim Wilde hit Keep Me Hanging On. And Rachel Leocar, Running Up That Hill, the Kate Bush.

0: up that hill.
1: The boys from Sing It Live now. Darren Mullen, Pump It Up, the Elvis Costello cover. Foreigner's Cold as Ice with Tib Haworth and Andy Seymour. Tom Jones's Kiss. Cheryl Lee, Up Down Under, Radio Adelaide.

0: thank you so much for being with us on Up Down Under on Radio Adelaide today. I hope you enjoyed the chat
1: with Red Dirt Visionary himself, the founder of the Big Red Bash and the Monday Monday Bash, and a really, really, really nice human, Greg Donovan.
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6: Namani, Nyanyariwina Kurnoicha, Nyagana Erubina Miana, Tandanyanga, Kaurna Yatta, Tandanyanga, Dubuki Yeninga, Tawala, Tawala Dubuki Yeninga, Kaurna, Mani Naburni. Greetings. This place is the land of my ancestors. It is the territory of the Kaurna Nation. We welcome you to our country. This is a celebration of our cultural diversity and unity.
5: Coming up now is a repeat show from earlier this year.

Welcome to another Yarning Country. My name is Chris C, and I'm going to start off this show with a ripper by Xavier Rudd called I Am Eagle. Keep it deadly.

You were just listening to Xavier Rudd, and that is I Am Eagle. And that's a song for a friend, sent it out to her, so she knows who she is. And yeah, it's been a really great week. I got to spend a bit of time at the beach. I'm going to talk about that as the show goes on, because it was really great, but it wasn't always really great. But before we go any further, I want to acknowledge that we are on Kaurna land. Always was, always will be Kaurna land. Much love to all the family out there. Well, my name's Chris C, and I have got a ripper of a playlist for you tonight. We're going to start the show off with some Black Paradise. This is Thursday Island with some reggae vibes coming your way on Yarning Country with me, your host.

keep vibing. Oh, you've got to love a good vibe. That was Dem Mob, Suit Vibes. And before that, we went all the way to Palm Island for the PI Boys with Aboriginal Justice. And a little side note, that is where my family's from, so I love playing the PI Boys. And starting those tracks off with Thursday Island, Black Paradise. And a little bit about the band Black Paradise. They do come from the Torres Strait Islands. They're a five-piece island band formed in 1993. And if you don't know where the Torres Strait Islands is, it's right up far north of Cape York, right in the far north of Australia, and in between Cape York and Papua New Guinea. There's over 270 islands, and only 17 of them are inhabited, and they are absolutely gorgeous. I hope to get there one day. And yeah, you're listening to Chris C. This is Yarning Country, and last night there was an absolutely cracker of a lightning storm. I don't know, not many people got to see it because it was around midnight, and I have to say that I got to see, you can hardly even believe it, I got to see like lightning that looked like the rainbow serpent. I mean, what the, huh? Yeah, so I've got a brand new track here by Baker Boy featuring Red, which does have a double D on the end, and I don't really know how to pronounce that. And this is, yeah, from his album Janjay. Very new, and this is Lightning. I hope you like it. I'm going to be listening to it for like the second time ever.

0: Lightning Deadly.
1: When they ask me where I'm from, when they ask me where I'm going, when they ask me where I belong, when they ask

are by South Summit. Before that, we had Lightning. I haven't heard that track before, and I have to say, he's got a, quite a lot of tracks out there. He's been doing this for a long time now, and that might just make it to my new favourite. A little bit about Baker Boy. His actual name is Denzel Baker, and he is a hip-hop artist from born in Darwin, but a Yolngu man, famous for singing, rapping in English and Yolngu. And yeah, he's 29 years old, and he's a rapper, a dancer, an artist, and an actor. And I'm guessing he's probably a really good baker, but that's just a guess. I'm pretty sure that his father was a baker, and that's probably where he got his name from. You're listening to Chris C, and this is Yarning Country.

You were just listening to Crystal Rivers, and how good is that name? I tell you what, I found myself in a Crystal River yesterday in Onkaparinga, and I tell you, there's a lovely current, and the water was just so fresh. And man, there's so many happy people just cruising down with the current. Obviously, like, I never cruise with the current. I'm always going against the current, but that's all right. I've been doing that my whole life. Before that song, we had Younger, and that was by, oh, I've never played this person before. I'm assuming that the K probably sounds like a G. Guri. Yeah, let's go with that. And the first of those three tracks was Friends, and who doesn't love that track? That's by Miss Kanina. Anyone who wants to know a little bit more about Miss Kanina, Kanina is actually her first name. It's Kanina Langford. And she released a self-titled album not very long ago, 2024. And she is the first independent Aboriginal woman to be nominated for an ARIA Award for her debut single. So good on her. A little bit about ARIAs. Well, you may not know that it actually means the Australian Recording Industry Association. And you are listening to Chris C, and three quarters of this show has already passed. I cannot believe it. But I've still got plenty of good music coming your way. We've got some Emily Warramurra coming, and I just love Emily. And this is her song, Adore Me, and it's a really beautiful song. I hope you like it. Here you go.

how good is this? And you know what? We are coming to the end of Yarni Country. I want to thank Radio Adelaide. I want to thank ACCC. And I want to thank the Public Broadcasting Foundation. But most of all, I want to thank you lot for staying for the whole show. And I'll be right back again, same time, same place, next week. Catch ya. Much love. You've been listening to Chris C, and this is Yarni Country. Keep it deadly. See you next week.

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15: 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I wasn't listening.
16: Hello, good morning, and welcome to Real Time for another week. 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
17: Woot!
16: Tristan with you here, and as always, the delightful cat is wooing. Wooing me?
17: Wooting.
16: Wooting.
17: Wooting. Wooting me. Yes. Woot is it's my formal response to work emails, and it's a combination of acknowledgement and positive affirmation.
16: Oh, I love it.
17: So, you know, dear manager, could we look into this? Yes, I believe that this can be arranged. Woot. Yeah. Yeah. And just generally otherwise.
16: I'm glad you do that.
17: I promise I don't do it in actual formal emails, but it is my way of acknowledging things in a positive affirmation way. Hey, are we doing this or are we doing this? Do this. Woot. Yeah.
16: I like it.
17: I'm part penguin.
16: Yeah, no, that's where my head was at. It's an official Pingu response.
17: Yeah, the flippers are making sense now, right?
16: Yeah.
17: I can't remember what noise Pingu makes, actually, apart from woot. Noot, noot, noot, noot, noot.
16: Noot, noot,
17: Yeah. I haven't actually watched Pingu in a long time. Are they still doing the Pingu movie that we talked about?
16: Probably, I don't know.
17: No, I don't.
16: We say we keep an eye on these things, but we never do.
17: I mean, we do. We keep an eye out, and if the news crosses our desks, we go, oh, cool, we'll follow up on that. But sometimes they say nothing for 9 years, and then something just comes up out of the blue, or there's an announcement of another attempt to reboot, and then somebody goes, oh, yeah, somebody attempted one back 9 years ago, and then nothing happened. We go, yeah, we noticed.
16: Yeah.
17: Or rather, we didn't notice, and that was the point.
16: I think we're the only ones that do notice.
17: Yeah. The only ones who notice. That's very emo, Tristan.
16: But we've got a pretty exciting show today.
17: Have we?
16: Maybe. I don't know.
17: I'm intrigued about this. You and I, as a general rule, do not discuss films that we have seen outside of the show. We like to do it naturally on air. We absolutely discuss films outside the show, but if we are going to review a film that we've both seen or even that just one of us has seen, we won't talk about it until we talk about it on the show. And you said this morning that you want to scream this from the rooftops, and I wanted to know if you meant so positively or negatively. I'm assuming you we're now leaning into the positive if you're excited about the show.
16: Oh, no, it's the worst film I've ever seen.
17: You're just excited about how bad we're going to pan it?
16: Yeah. It's also the best film. I'm trying to keep people, you, aloof.
17: I'm aloof. The way my skin's going, I'm probably aloofer.
16: No one knows what I'm thinking about this film.
17: I have my suspicions. Yeah, I had my suspicions throughout the entire film. But this is one that we have been hanging out to see for some time now and have both managed to achieve it. And that is John Carney's new film, Power Ballad, starring Paul Rudd and Nick Jonas. I mean, that's three names that are going to get our attention and hopefully the attention of you, dear listener. Was that infringement on Bridgerton or?
16: Maybe.
17: No, dearest gentle listener. More on that later. Not today, though. So we have been waiting to check this one out, and it is now in cinemas, and the time has come to discuss it. One super cool thing that we will spoil now is that the soundtrack is freaking amazing.
16: It's pretty great.
17: It's wonderful. I completely forgot to check if the soundtrack was available for physical purchase. And if so, I may do that on the way home. If I had, I would have picked it up on the way here, but completely forgot.
16: Well, yeah, no, it's a great soundtrack. I didn't check if it's out physically, but I have it digitally so we can play it on the show this week, next week, and the week after.
17: Yeah, but I want to play it in my car.
16: Just replay our show.
17: In my how do I do that in my car? Is there a way to do that? 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
16: Well, if you can connect your phone to your car, then you can play past episodes of Real Time on our website.
17: 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That's actually really useful, and I'd forgotten that that was a possibility. I do sometimes play live Radio Adelaide from my phone on
16: as you should
17: car, which I've actually just realised is really dumb, because if it's live, I can just play it through the radio. Oh, dear.
16: Yeah, we're on 101.5 FM.
17: No, we
16: do stream online as well.
17: No. I'm sorry, I have not had any sleep. No, I play it from my phone when I'm out walking. So in my head, I just have looking at my phone with Radio Adelaide and just movement in my peripheral vision. I'm on foot, not in my car. Oh, God, I'm going home.
16: That's going to be a show. We can make that.
17: Oh, dear.
16: Yes, so we are, I guess, celebrating Power Ballad and its release. It was released last week.
17: I think it had advanced screenings last week and came out officially this week, but don't quote me on that.
16: Yeah, one of those things. But regardless of that, we're going to be playing the fantastic soundtrack today and next week and the week after.
17: So just to clarify, majority of the songs that we are playing this morning, vocals by Paul Rudd.
16: Yeah. So not getting into our review or anything, but the story revolves around Paul Rudd's character, who is the lead singer of a wedding band, and we see lots of scenes of the wedding band playing great music, and all of that music is on the soundtrack.
17: Dun-da-da-da!
16: So we're going to get things started in the best way possible. We're going to go to Paul Rudd now and Celebration.

0: Bit of celebration there. Paul Rudd.
1: And a bunch of other Irish people.
0: Yes.
1: Yeah.
0: In his little wedding band.
1: Absolutely. The bride and groom.
0: Bride and groom.
1: From the new film Power Ballad from John Carney. Nick Jonas also stars. We'll be having a look at the film a little bit later on in the show. Tristan and I have not discussed it, and I'm very keen to hear what he has to say about
0: it. Yeah, no, I think it's going to be an interesting chat, this one.
1: I think it will be.
0: Oh, no.
1: See, now I'm overshadowing. What have you been watching this week, Tristan?
0: Been watching a few things this week, Kat.
1: Yay.
0: Gonna stick to some local programming or some Australian programming.
1: Ooh.
0: Something that I've been catching on ABC iView.
1: Okay. Are you having me intrigued? Are we doing Night at the Museum again?
0: No.
1: Excellent.
0: No.
1: Not because I don't want to talk about that again, but because I just want to hear something new.
0: Was it called Night at the Museum?
1: I don't think so. I have not had a lot of sleep.
0: Yeah, fun show.
1: Yeah.
0: Game show in the museum.
1: Yeah.
0: ABC doing some interesting things at the moment.
1: Something about being in the museum at night, though. I don't think I'm completely off track.
0: Mm.
1: Yeah. Is it Ursula Carlson's new show?
0: It is Ursula Carlson's new show.
1: Oh, either I'm really good at this or there's just not a lot of new things happening in Australian television.
0: I'm going to go with not a lot of new things happening in Australian television.
1: That's very unfortunate. My follow-up question is which new Ursula Carlson show, because she has two coming up.
0: Does she have two coming up?
1: Yes, and one I'm very, very keen on and one I haven't learned much about because I'm so excited for the other one that I get disappointed every time this other one pops up because it's not the one that I'm waiting for.

0: Talk about the sketch show. Which one are you talking about?
1: So she has a show coming out, and my big pet peeve at the moment is they will not give me a release date. But she has a show coming out with, I want to say Matt O'Kine, but I don't think that's true, where they play paramedic partners going through general life chaos, and it's a comedy.
0: Okay.
1: Yeah. But it trailers for it look fantastic, but they won't give me a release date. But I do believe it's later this year. But in the meantime, she's also working on this other show.
0: Separated at Birth?
1: That's the one, yes.
0: Ah, yes, with Nazim Hussain.
1: Oh, I'm so racist. I am so sorry, Nazim Hussain.
0: No, very funny guy as well.
1: Very funny.
0: He pops up a lot in her sketch show as well.
1: Very funny. I feel so bad that I just... Oh, goodness. I'm so sorry. Not Matt O'Kind, who is also lovely and very funny, but both very, very funny actors.
0: Yeah, no.
1: Yes, so Separated at Birth looks amazing. I'm really excited for it. And every time I see Ursula Carlson's new show pop up, I go, oh, is Separated at Birth? No, it's the other one. And then I get sad and go away, which is bad because I should be excited about this show as well. So please tell me all about it.
0: So I'm talking about Ursula, the sketch show. So I think Separated at Birth... is one that she's starring in.
1: Yes.
0: It looks like Separated at Birth is from Sarah Long and Nazim Hussain, mm-hmm. are the ones kind of writing that one. This one is sketch show headed by Ursula and kind of written by her and her merry band of kind of newer comedians on the scene.
1: Yay!
0: And it really kind of taps into the history of sketch comedy on Australian TV, which is been a bit of a mixed bag over the years.
1: So we're talking things like the sketch show from the UK and Skit House and even to a lesser extent, because it's such a so far removed concept, but Saturday Night Live, where you've got this core cast of characters playing little vignette comedic scenes.
0: Yeah.
1: Is this what we're doing?
0: This is more in terms of the historic kind of ABC comedy things like the McAuliffe Show and the Late Show, was it?
1: Yeah. So a little bit of talk showy and then go to sketches, or
0: No.
1: How about you just explain and I'll stop making assumptions.
0: Stand up-y and sketches.
1: Yes.
0: So it is Ursula Carlson is of course a stand up comedian. Has been around for a little while now. Very, very funny woman.
1: Yeah.
0: Always enjoy when she kind of pops up and does a lot of things like Have You Been Paying Attention and Thank God You're Here and
1: Taskmaster. I think she did New Zealand.
0: She did New Zealand
1: Taskmaster.
0: And great. Was fantastic.
1: Yes.
0: So good. But yeah, just has a very solid sense of humour and just this really aggressive energy that is infectious. It's like almost positive aggression.
1: And the evolution of her comedy and her talent has just been so fascinating to watch, because she was great from her very first appearance in Australia, but for her to become this really streamlined seasoned performer that we see now is just phenomenal.
0: Yeah. It's kind of like what's his face, Tom Gleason, who I mean, started out in sketch comedy with, was it Skid House?
1: Yeah.
0: And was kind of on the comedy scene, but kind of crafted into this really strong character that his kind of stand-up does. I think Ursula's done the same thing. Is she's kind of started out, and as she's gone, she's found confidence in the character that she's playing on stage, and it is very infectious and very funny and has a lot to say at the same time. And that's what kind of comes out in this sketch show, is it is crafted really, really well of her kind of getting up on stage in front of people, telling jokes, and then what follows is a series of sketches that tie into the jokes that she's just made in that little stand-up section. And it kind of ties together and flows really, really well. And is freaking funny.
1: Now I'm thinking about Key and Peele.
0: Ah, yes.
1: They did the combination of comedy and sketch.
0: Yeah.
1: That's the more recent one that I've been trying to think of, yes.
0: Yep, and kind of Chappelle.
1: Yeah, I'm trying to think of sort of what we've had more recently because I'm going, oh, like Skate House and Sketch Show and well, like 20 years ago. But yes, absolutely, Dave Chappelle, the Chappelle Show, my goodness.
0: And that's probably why we can't think of any recent examples.
1: Because we haven't had it recently.
0: We haven't really had it. And

0: I wouldn't...
1: Even Key and Peele's a while back now, isn't it?
0: Yeah. as much as I kind of praise her stand-up, she wouldn't be the first one that I would pick to do a sketch show like this.
1: Look, I wouldn't have picked it, but I very much hope that it's from the point of view of, well, somebody's got to do it.
0: Yeah.
1: And thank God she did.
0: And it is so funny. It is. It dips into the absurd. It kind of plays out the gender roles, I think, in a very funny
1: Kinney.
0: Way.
1: Kinney is a more recent one.
0: Oh, yeah.
1: That was great.
0: From what I saw, I wasn't a fan.
1: You weren't a fan?
0: No, I wasn't a fan.
1: Oh, goodness. I'm so sorry. I'm going to stop interrupting you.
0: No. So we're having a conversation here.
1: We are, and I just keep getting excited about things.
0: She wouldn't be the first of the group of comedians that I would think would get a sketch show. But so glad that she did, because I am having such a fun time with this.
1: Oh, yay!
0: She's got a great kind of cast of characters in with her, and you see all these kind of recognisable comedians pop up. Sam Pang pops in there as well. kind of a few of the up-and-comers as well that she seems to be kind of supporting and giving a platform with this show as well, who do such a funny job. I've been laughing out loud a lot with this one. I am fast becoming a really big Ursula Carson fan and glad that we've got a bit of sketch comedy on our TV show. I think we've been inundated and not saying it's bad, but we've been inundated with panel comedy shows or quiz comedy shows.
1: And some are fantastic, but some really, really aren't.
0: But going back to sketch comedy, which is such a dicey thing to do, you need to do it really, really well. Otherwise, it will flop.
1: And you just need to keep the ideas coming. Like, I can't imagine how many ideas for workable sketches you need to have to even get the show off the ground. Because if you go, oh, here's 10 ideas, cool, let's go to a pilot. What else have you got? Oh, hang on a second, we don't know. You need to basically write an entire season, which would be hundreds upon hundreds of these little sketches.
0: And it seems to be the case. You see it with Saturday Night Live at the moment, is they have a couple of sketches that don't really hit. And it's the world is coming to an end. This show is ruined. It's what is going on? The death of comedy, blah, blah, blah, blah, blah. You look at Ben Elton's take on Saturday Night Live. I think he did two shows before they cancelled it. Didn't really give it time to breathe. And that's Ben Elton.
1: Good grief.
0: It is really refreshing that Ursula has been able to kind of get this platform and do a really good job of it as well, I don't want to say a failed sketch. Even a half decent sketch is a sign of failure with sketch comedy on television, which is a very weird thing.
1: It just has to like hit that top rung, or it doesn't hit at all. It's crazy.
0: It's a very unforgiving format. So good on her for giving it a shot and doing it so well.
1: Good. I'm so glad to hear that. I promise I will absolutely check that out, if nothing more than to serve as an example to you of what to do when somebody recommends something.
0: No one does that. No one does that at all. Any recommendations that you've got that I won't watch?
1: How long is my list now, Tristan?
0: There's no list, Kat. I don't write anything down. Come on. What do you expect of me?
1: That's half the problem. And you know what? When you do actually sit down and watch something I recommend, you always come back and go, that was great. You were right.
0: Oh, I know you 100% would be right, and I will enjoy the stuff that you say, but sometimes it's funnier to get you angry.
1: It doesn't get me angry anymore because I know what to expect. I wonder if because you know I'm right, you don't even need to watch it. You just go, I'll believe that there's this great thing out in the universe and just go on with it.
0: Oh, I recommend it to everyone else.
1: Yeah.
0: I heard about this really great show. I haven't seen it, but go see it.
1: No, you don't even say that part. You just go, oh, this is really great.
0: Yeah, done.
1: And then people go, did you see it? I don't know. But I can recommend something if you would like. It's a new series on Amazon Prime. Now, years ago now, we encountered in Spider-Man, is it Across the Spider-Man, Into the Spider-Man, Into the Spider-Verse? Okay, here's the thing about Marvel in particular, but franchises that have very similar titles for their sequential films is nobody ever knows which one is which. So, the Phil Lord, Chris Miller Spider-Verse films. We've had two. We're going to get a third. One is Into the Spider-Verse. One is Across the Spider-Verse. One is Beyond the Spider-Verse. Am I right there? Or Through the Spider-Verse? Around the Spider-Verse?
0: Beyond.
1: Beyond the Spider-Verse. Okay. In which case, the first one was Into the Spider-Verse.
0: Yeah.
1: Yeah, that doesn't make any sense because he didn't get in. Oh, I suppose the Spider-Verse came into him.
0: Their world.
1: Yeah, okay, let's not discuss.
0: He went into the Spider-Verse.
1: Well, he went into the Spider-Verse in the second film.
0: Doesn't go into him.
1: Well, no, but the Spider-Verse kind of exploded into his reality.
0: Yeah, it came into his reality.
1: Well, exactly. So Spider-Verse Into would be better than Into... No, it really wouldn't. But he goes into the Spider-Verse in the second film, which is Across the Spider-Verse.
0: Yeah, across the Spider-Verse, because he's going across. Because
1: he's moving across
0: he's
1: it.
0: Moving
1: yeah,
0: across
1: okay.
0: it instead of just going to the one place.
1: Do you see my point, though?
0: No.
1: Yes, you do. And don't get me started on the Wolverine films. Okay.
0: But it's so confusing. Wolverine, the Wolverine.
1: Suicide Squad, the Suicide Squad. I'm going to slap someone.
0: Look, if they just made a decent film to begin with, we wouldn't need to do this.
1: No, because we've had decent films that they've then decided to make multiples of.
0: Yeah, it's true.
1: But I digress. Once upon a time, Phil Lord and Chris Miller and a whole bunch of other talented people revolutionised animation and created the amazing Into the Spider-Verse, in which we had Miles Morales appear on the screen for, I think, the first time, the alternate Spider-Man, and we encountered all kinds of variations of Spider-Men from different universes when there was some kind of crazy thing that it's been a while since I've seen that exploded. One such spider character from that film was Spider-Noir, who was a 1920s detective-type Spider-Man in black and white, voiced in a cameo role by Nick Cage. Single scene, utter brilliance. I think he had one line and just stole the show and everyone lost their minds, to the point that they went, you know what? Let's make that. Lo and behold, all of this time later, Nick Cage, Phil Lord, Chris Miller and the gang have gotten together and put out a live-action Spider-Noir, and it has finally dropped on Amazon Prime. The really, really, really, really cool thing about this, Tristan, is you have two options to watch the episodes, because it is a TV series, not a film. But you have two options. You can either watch it in true noir black and white, or you can watch it in full colour hue.
0: Yeah.
1: And when we talk full colour hue, we are talking ultra vibrant, every spectral colour, highly saturated, highly pigmented colour. And you can pick and choose, you can swap back and forth, you can watch it in black and white and then rewatch it in colour, completely up to you. So I've only watched the first episode. I chose to watch it in black and white because I wanted that full noir vibe. And my goodness, they have done their homework. This is such a nod to the Maltese Falcon, Humphrey Bogart era of noir filmmaking. We have this character as a washed up detective who used to be a Spider-Man but kind of threw it aside because he lost the love of his life and is now just taken on the really bad detective jobs but never gets payment for it, and his assistant, who his secretary, because it was the 1920s, is actually technically secretly his assistant, and he's just kind of solving little crimes, but the pull to return to being Spidey is growing stronger and stronger and stronger. The music, the sets, the scenery, the vocal inflections, all of this is pulled directly out of that golden era of Hollywood, and it is so well done and so beautiful. It is long episodes. I want to say it's about 45 minutes, possibly even longer. So it's not the kind of thing that I would recommend easily binge watching. The thing about noir cinema, as intriguing and as iconic as those films were, they were very internalized. There was a lot of, I don't want to say drudgery because it's they're not drudgy, but this was before action films were a thing. This was going off and following shadows down dark alleys and pulling out revolvers that may or may not be used and chatting with girls in bars kind of filmmaking, which is not super progressive to action carrying the plot. So I think to watch a whole lot of it in quick succession could unfortunately become quite dull. But to watch episodes in installments, you can fully appreciate all of the little nods and all of the little touches and just the sheer effort that has gone into making this TV show. I believe we've got 3 episodes out at the moment, and I think there might be a couple more still to come. I don't know the full season order.
0: I thought the whole season had dropped.
1: Okay, let me have a look. I'm just kind of putting things out. I've only sort of pushed through a little bit because, I don't want to watch all of it at once. But, yes, maybe all episodes
0: I could be wrong. I just remember someone seeing people talking about it, and someone was laying out the order of how to watch it, of which ones would be better in black and white and which episodes are better in colour.
1: Oh, interesting.
0: So I think like the first 4 were better in black and white, and then there were 2 episodes that should be watched in colour, and then the rest of it back into black and white.
1: Wow, somebody's done their homework.
0: Yeah.
1: Okay, yes, you're absolutely right. We've got 8 episodes out at the moment. I clearly only scrolled down 3 episodes and then went, no, we'll just watch one and move on with our lives. But we'll definitely continue watching this show. Nick Cage is absolutely phenomenal, as we have come to expect him to be. But there is so much being set up for this show. It is so complex, and I go on these rants fairly often about the genres that we have been losing. I talk a lot about the rom-com because while it's never been my favourite genre, it's a genre that we need. We need those buffer genres. Not everything can be all action-heavy Marvel stuff or horror. We need things that can be gentle and almost palate-cleanser films. Mm. And to go back to the world of noir that we haven't had in years and years and years. The thing I kept thinking about while watching it was Angel, the Buffy spin-off, Anthony Stewart Head, rest in peace. Very sad news this morning, passing of Anthony Head. But the early seasons of the Angel spin-off was a pseudo-modern noir of Angel becoming a private investigator and having the office and the Girl Friday and all of those little tropes, but in a modern environment. Mm. Whereas Spider-Noir is going all the way back to the original tropes and hitting every single milestone of those tropes and just reminding us of why those films that we know from that era are classics. Mm. So the cast is fabulous. Lamorne Morris is also in appearance. Karen Rodriguez is also in appearance. Lee Joon Lee. I don't know who exactly is going to be continuing on through the series. I suspect, obviously Nick Cage. I suspect Lamorne Morris. I suspect Lee Joon Lee and Karen Rodriguez. You're also going to have Brendan Gleeson, who's sort of the head mobster. Lucas Haas makes regular appearances. All of them have just done so much work into creating that stylized performance that we are used to seeing in those classic films. It is just an all-encompassing world that's been created, which one shouldn't have any doubt about when teams like Lord and Miller are executive producing, but just so glad that they have pulled it all together. And any opportunity to have Nick Cage it up is a really good opportunity.
0: Yeah.
1: So as I say, I'm only 1 episode in. It's very, very, very clear that things are going to go to some very interesting places. We have some other people in the industry who are mutants of some nature. In the first episode, we have a gentleman who can set himself on fire, which is not as convenient as you might think, but does have some perks to it. And that's sort of the first puzzle piece, I think, of many puzzle pieces that we're going to get as Spider-Noir, who I'm going to call him, starts to uncover this big, big, big criminal web, so to speak. So yes, I've only seen 1 episode. I've only ventured into the black and white, but the shots that I have seen in colour look amazing. I will investigate this recommendation that's going around about which episodes to watch black and white and which to watch colour, because I don't think I have the time or the patience to watch episodes back to back and switch between the colours or the black and white. That would kind of get dull and boring. It's very much slow burn viewing, but you need that sometimes. I would recommend don't binge watch it. Not that I've tried, maybe I'm wrong about that, but I think just let those single episodes process, and then when a bit of time has passed, watch another one and let that process in and of itself so that nothing's missed. But absolutely thrilled that this has finally reached us and hoping for more.
0: Look, I think I might kind of change my usual take on this, and I might take up your recommendation here and watch it.
1: I don't trust you.
0: I was going to watch it anyway.
1: I know.
0: Already watched a first part of the first episode, but having a young child makes it a little difficult with how he's been this week, and it's not one that I can watch when he's awake.
1: So you watched 10 minutes and then Wiggles, and you got a very different experience of the episode.
0: Very much so.
1: Yeah.
0: But definitely on my list. It looks absolutely incredible. Love that they're doing black and whites. Less love that they're doing the colour, but the way that they've approached doing the colour version, I think, is the right way to do it.
1: Oh, absolutely. It almost looks like vintage Technicolor, but so heavily saturated that it's just a work of art masterpiece. The special effects are so well done and somehow are really organic, even in this 1920s depression era. I cannot think of something that is a detractor from what I've seen so far, except maybe we need more Nicolas Cage. And if it's a Spider-Verse, maybe we could get multiple Spider-Noirs.
0: Yeah.
1: Yeah. Anywho, check it out if you've got access to Amazon Prime. Free trials, obviously. It is a thing to behold. And Lord and Miller just keep on kicking goals.
0: Yeah, no, it's great.
1: How dare they?
0: Thank you so much, Kat, our resident superhero expert.
1: You're funny. And
0: you
1: I
0: now.
1: Hate Marvel. But technically, these are still Sony.
0: What? No, they're Marvel characters, so it's Marvel.
1: Yeah, but Sony.
0: Yeah, but everything else Sony has done in the Spider-Man films, except for the Spider-Man films, which have been pretty good, but look at like Kraven the Hunter and Madame Web, and they're not doing great. But this looks great.
1: They're really not, are they?
0: No.
1: But the Spider-Verse films, they're still technically under the Sony banner.
0: They are.
1: They are.
0: No, they're doing some interesting stuff.
1: Yeah.
0: And have tried with the non-Spider-Man films.
1: Venom? Look,
0: diminishing returns.
1: First Venom, fantastic. Second Venom, pretty good. Third Venom, what the hell? Why did they hate shoes so much in the third one?
0: Apparently, yeah.
1: In fact, even the second one, I say pretty good, but I can't remember it. Was it just because Eminem was in the soundtrack, or was that the first one?
0: That was the first one.
1: Okay.
0: Venom.
1: Yeah, hey, I love that song. I'm going to go watch Venom.
0: You go watch Venom. I'm going to play some Paul Rudd.
1: Oh, see, now I want to listen to that as well.
0: Yeah, no, too late.
1: Yeah, oh, okay. Guess I'll go then.
0: We are looking at the new film Power Ballad coming up a little later on in the show, but doing the soundtrack over the next couple of weeks because it is a great soundtack.
1: It really is.
0: Paul Rudd fronting his wedding band, doing some covers, doing some of his own stuff, and the next song, one of his own things.
1: Well, I was going to say we should be really clear that Paul Rudd is not actually fronting a wedding band. This is just his character in the film. But honestly, I wouldn't put it past him.
0: Yeah, no, I think he's probably going to start one up.
1: I don't know why they didn't do that to promote the film.
0: Exactly.
1: That feels like a missed opportunity.
0: I would have got married again just to
1: I would have got married for that.
0: I had the Beards as my wedding band.
1: You
0: so
1: did. That was pretty good. Hard to top that.
0: Can't top that.
1: Well, you can if Paul Rudd's up there.
0: The Beards with Paul Rudd. He does have a beard in the film.
1: This is true. Does he?
0: Yeah.
1: He's got a scruff.
0: Yeah, it's a scruffy scruff.
1: Yeah, it's not a beard. He's got stubble.
0: Yeah.
1: Definitely not a beard. You've got a beard.
0: I do not. If Paul Rudd doesn't have a beard, I don't have a beard.
1: Yeah, I think you need to rewatch the film, Tristan.
0: Maybe I do.
1: Yeah.
0: Maybe I do.
1: Yeah. You definitely have more beard than Paul Rudd in Power Ballad.
0: But we're going to go to a bit of Paul Rudd in Power Ballad now and Satellite.

0: 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I was one of the trainees at 5UV, and what a traineeship that was. 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
18: Yeah, Tristan, I don't know if it's so much what's happening in Hollywood as what's happening in Cannes. But 10 years ago, Kenneth Lonergan put out the incredible film Manchester by the Sea. It took out Best Actor for Casey Affleck. It took out Best Screenplay for Kenny Lonergan and was just one of the most astoundingly beautiful films to come out that year. I think it was my number one film of the year, and I was very irritated that it didn't win Best Picture. I understand why it didn't, but it should have, and I'm very, very sad about that. But absolutely fantastic film. Now, people may remember me ranting about this at the time, but the concept of the story for Manchester by the Sea was actually not Kenneth Lonergan's originally. It was John Krasinski's idea. And he and Matt Damon and Kenneth Lonergan are all friends, and they had concerns for Kenneth Lonergan. He's a filmmaker, screenwriter, playwright. He was going through some things personally. They were very worried about him as friends and felt that they should give him this idea as something to kind of keep him busy. Mm. I don't want to be... I need to tread carefully around it because it sounds like they were sort of babysitting him. But it basically was like, hey, I've got this idea. Hey, Ken's not doing anything at the moment and I think he could really use a project. I think he would do a good job of this. Let's see if he's interested in taking this on board. He did. He did an astounding job of it and just kind of broke the world with just this gut-wrenchingly gorgeous film. It's on my recommendation list, Tristan. Have you watched it?
17: No.
18: No. And he hasn't made another film since.
17: Mm.
18: Which is very, very, very sad, but he's done other things. He's been doing theatre. But he is returning to the film world. This is very exciting. It has his new film is going to be called Tomorrow is a Drag. It is being launched for sales at Cannes, and they're keeping the plot pretty much under wraps. However, the fact that Kenneth Lonergan is on board with it is getting people a lot of attention, as is the cast. So we have, for Tomorrow is a Drag, we have Aubrey Plaza, Adam Driver, Vanessa Kirby and Matthew Broderick all attached to star, which is some pretty heavy-hitting casting. And it's the power of the talent that we have with Kenny Lonergan because he just has done some amazing, amazing work. I keep raving about Manchester by the Sea because I absolutely adore it. It is absolutely not his only work. He's probably best known for the indie film Margaret. He was involved with Gangs of New York and Howard's End. He was even involved in the Analyze This and That films. He is tough hitter in Hollywood, but he's not a super prominent hitter in Hollywood. So the fact that somebody is going to stand up and go, hey, Kenneth Lonergan wants to make a film, pretty much anybody who respects the film industry is going to go, yep, we're interested.
17: Yeah.
18: Which is just the power of him. And I'm so, so, so thrilled that he is returning to the film world and this incredible cast. So Tomorrow is a Drag. We have absolutely no idea what this film is going to be about. I do not care. The cast looks amazing. And if Kenneth Lonergan is on board, I will see it. That is just my absolute guarantee for anything that's made because I love his work. So I can't tell you anything. It is going for sales at Cannes. I guarantee you it will be picked up. It will get distribution. And it's probably going to be something pretty darn special.
17: Sounds good.
18: Keep an eye out. Tomorrow is a Drag.
17: Love it.
18: And if you find out what it's about, let me know.
17: Now, you remember, like, almost every year when they made a billion spy comedy films?
18: Yeah.
17: They're making a spy comedy film, Kat.
18: Although...
17: Yeah, no, they're getting some interesting people together for this one. No stranger to spy comedy films is Kevin Hart. He did, like, Central Intelligence and maybe some more.
18: Maybe some more. So he's done at least one.
17: He's done at least one. I feel like he's done more, but also all Kevin Hart films just blended into one for me.
18: But also not a comedy, not a stranger to spy comedies.
17: Here's Henry Cavill, who did What Man from U.N.C.L.E.?
18: He sure did and was fantastic in it.
17: Was really great in it. And has done some legitimate spy films as well with the Mission Impossible series.
18: Well, yeah, but that was almost viewed as a little bit comedic because of that scene where he loads his arms.
17: That one arm-loading scene, so good. And also it gave us a lot of comedy because that was the film that made him have a mustache.
18: Oh,
17: and,
18: yes.
17: The reshoots of Justice League had that really bad CGI getting rid of his mustache thing going on.
18: Gave him the Cesar Romero. Yeah. Oh,
17: so,
18: man.
17: Comedy in many different ways.
18: Yeah. Look, I'm actually really on board with this.
17: No, it actually sounds pretty good. So, yeah, Kevin Hart and Henry Cavill are going to be starring in a new action comedy for Netflix. It is, the kind of premise of the film is they're rival spies whose paths kind of cross in a Lamar's class when their wives become very good friends.
18: I'm guessing we're going to have like a Lethal Weapon sort of climax where they're in the birthing suite or seeing the babies in the delivery room.
17: Something like that.
18: Or in the nursery, and they're all meeting up together with all the babies.
17: And then the babies like have to fight spy style with umbilical cords attached.
18: Okay, you just took it to a weird place.
17: It's where my head's gone, Kat. I'm just going the Mission Impossible 1 scene, but with a baby.
18: Ah, okay. I'm just thinking, you know, is there more to your son's birth story that I haven't been told about?
17: No, there were no kind of spy actions there.
18: Hmm.
17: I almost fainted. That's something.
18: But... See, I wasn't going to say that. I was going to be respectful and not share that with the room. But
17: No, my wife shares it every time she can.
18: I know, as is her right, because you went and made it all about you.
17: It was all about me. Henry Cavill, Kevin Hart. The synopsis is saying their double eyes collide in unexpectedly hilarious and dangerous ways, forcing two men to reluctantly become confidants and partners on the road to fatherhood.
18: Oh.
17: Hilarity.
18: I don't know if I would say unexpected. Like, I would expect comedy from these two.
17: They are very funny people. So it's going to be produced by Sean Levy and Ryan Reynolds production company. And
18: that is a controversial addition.
17: Yeah, the other addition that I skipped over when I first read it was McGee is directing this one.
18: See,
17: where McGee?
18: Where have we come that having McGee attached to a film is more appealing than Ryan Reynolds?
17: Exactly, but it's McGee.
18: Okay, now I'm concerned.
17: Adam and Aaron Nee are the writers behind this one. They've currently got Masters of the Universe out in cinemas at the moment.
18: Is indeed.
17: Haven't seen it, but he's hearing positive things about it. Maybe I need to jump into it.
18: Yeah, we've been a bit undecided about this one, but hey, Sheep Detectives.
17: Yeah.
18: Yes, we'll listen to the audience.
17: It seems to be a year of the films that I don't expect to be great are the ones that really hit me.
18: And the things that we look forward to are just really disappointing, Finding Emily. All right, well, we'll keep our eyes and ears open.
17: Yeah, but I'm on board. Kevin Hart, Henry Cavill,
18: What I want to know is which one of them is going to be the straight man? Because one would automatically think that you're going to have Henry Cavill as the suave, talented one and Kevin Hart as the loose cannon. But, God, it'd be fun to switch that. Like, can you imagine?
17: That I'd watch that.
18: And I would honestly trust both of them to be able to do it.
17: Love it.
18: I'm keen to find out. I'm now going to be really disappointed if Kevin Hart is the cannon and Henry Cavill's the straight man.
17: Yeah.
18: I'll be sad about that.
17: Yeah. And I'm just trying to remind myself of all of the fantastic films we've got of McG. Just kind of doing a quick little bit of research. McG is more than just a sports venue. It's a place where memories made and childhood dreams come alive. Yeah, there you go.
18: Oh, dear. You need to stop Googling things during the show.
17: We should probably do some proper prep beforehand.
18: That was funny.
17: What have you got for us, Kat?
18: Well, Tristan, 10 years ago, Kenny Lonergan released a film called Manchester by the Sea that was incredible and took the world by storm and hasn't made another film since. And he's making another film.
17: Yay!
18: Wait, I already said that.
17: Yeah.
18: Tristan, 10 years ago, Nicholas Winding Refn made a film that didn't change the world and take the world by storm and win a lot of Oscars. But he has also never made a film again. Now, that's not to indicate that the last film which he did, which was The Neon Demon, was terrible. I absolutely adore Nicholas Winding Refn behind the Pusher trilogy, the original Danish, and I believe produced, if not also directed, the English remake. Incredible film Bronson with Tom Hardy, Drive with Ryan Gosling, Only God Forgives with Ryan Gosling, Neon Demon with Ryan Gosling, with Elle Fanning. Incredible Danish director, does these amazing, almost horror films, but with a neon colour palette. Little bit gory, very, very, very violent, but just astoundingly well-made films. So we haven't seen anything from him in a very, very, very long time. But he's gone and done surprised us all and written and directed a new film that's going to be out in a month.
17: What?
18: How dare he? I think it's one of those things that because Nicholas Winding Refn is predominantly a Danish director, the fact that he was working on another film wasn't really considered international film news, rather than the fact that he's just suddenly surprised us all with this film.
17: Yeah.
18: But this is another Cannes announcement that came out a couple of weeks back, but it is now heading for a July 24 release in the States. Not confirmed yet if it's being released here in Australia, but I'm going to cross everything. This is a sci-fi thriller, which is absolutely Refn's wheelhouse, and it is called Her Private Hell, which pretty much tells me everything that I need to know. But it's a story that, again, is right up the wheelhouse of a Nicholas Winding Refn story. It's a group of actresses gathering at a fancy hotel where they're set to make a sort of Barbarella-style film. Meanwhile, there's a killer known as Leatherman who is going around the city murdering women.
17: As you do.
18: Like, if I just read that synopsis, I would go, oh, Nicholas Winding Refn's behind that.
17: Yeah,
18: like, there's very few other directors that I would... that I would put into that role. But I'm very, very excited about this because I guarantee you this is going to be an absolutely stunning film to look at. It's also going to be a very difficult film to watch, and I love that he treads that line. The cast looks incredible. We've got the likes of Sophie Thatcher in the leading role. Charles Melton is on board. We've got Doug Ray Scott. And the interesting one that ties everything together is Havana Rose Liu, is going to be in Her Private Hell, who is also in Power Ballad that we're going to talk about later on in the show.
17: There you go.
18: So there we go. That all just loosens up all of our... Well, no, we've got plenty more loose ends than that. But ties a couple of them together in a very, very, very loose knot. But I am very excited to announce that Her Private Hell is the first film in 10 years for Nicholas Winding Refn, and I'm hoping for really good things from this film.
17: Yeah, I love that.
18: Definitely not for everybody. His work is very stylized, very brutal, but oh my goodness, it is just art on the screen.
17: Yeah.
18: And he brought us Tom Hardy, and we are eternally grateful to him for that.
17: Love it.
18: Yeah. Keep an eye out for Her Private Hell. As soon as I get confirmation it's being released in Australia, I am telling you all about it.
17: Ed won't shut up about it.
18: No, I won't. You'll have to smother me with a pillow. It's also being distributed by Neon, which is very, very, very fitting given his colour palette.
17: Oh, yeah.
18: Yeah.
17: At the start of the show, we talked about the times that we talk about news, then we don't follow it up and it goes nowhere. And one of those projects that we've mentioned, I'm sure, many, many times, is remakes of Escape from New York, which there have been plenty, but nothing's really...
18: They tend to just get reworked into B-grade films that kind of look like Escape from New York but aren't as good.
17: Yeah, that's it. That's it. So Les Wiseman was going to bring it back in 2007 with Gerard Butler. Joel Silver wanted to turn it into a trilogy. Radio Silence was going to do it at some stage. But no one's really gone through with it until... Zack Snyder seems to be wanting to take a bit of a crack at Snake and bringing him back to the big screen.
18: You know what? I trust him.
17: I'm kind of cool with this.
18: Yeah.
17: I reckon, yeah, he's certainly a very stylistic director and goes really hard with his style and his way of doing things. And I think this is a property that might actually work.
18: You know who else could do it?
17: Who?
18: Nicholas Winding Refn.
17: That would also be very interesting in a very different film.
18: Well, when you consider the themes of the first iteration of the film in the era that it was made, if you consider that you're taking that shock value and amping it up for the modern audience, Winding Refn would be actually a pretty decent choice.
17: Yeah, no.
18: Having said that, though, Zack Snyder, I think, really good choice.
17: Yeah, no, I think really good choice as well. We don't have a lot of information about it, so it could go the way of all the other ones and not eventuate. It also could go the way of Zack Snyder having to handle it over to someone like, Joss Whedon and having to, CGI out moustaches out of everyone.
18: Well, let's be a little
17: bit... Or moustaches onto everyone. Everyone gets a moustache. I'm on board.
18: Let's be a little bit defensive here because Zack Snyder is friend to real time.
17: Yeah,
18: he was absolutely lovely when we interviewed him for one of the Spider-Man films.
17: Man of Steel.
18: Yeah, Man of Steel.
17: That famous Spider-Man film.
18: Superman. Superman. In my head, it's Superman.
17: Yeah.
18: Starring Henry Cavill.
17: Yeah.
18: See, we're linking it all together. With the Justice League handover, his daughter had passed away.
17: So
18: wasn't pulling a Bryan Singer and just getting bored and wandering off and having to be replaced. He stepped down because there was some big crises in his family, and we feel for him immensely over that.
17: And he still got to release his version of the film without weird non-moustached Henry Cavill.
18: I think he insisted on it after seeing the Whedon cut.
17: Yeah. And then we all know that Joss Whedon wasn't actually really great and we don't like him anymore.
18: May Anthony Stewart Head rest in power.
17: Yes. Zack Snyder, Escape from New York. We'll see if it comes to a head. No word on casting or anything like that, but I think it could be kind of cool.
18: I would give you, because I keep just throwing it back to Winding Refn, my list of people who I would trust to do Escape from New York, Winding Refn.
17: Yep.
18: Snyder.
17: Yep.
18: Abrams and Goddard.
17: I'd be okay with that.
18: And that's mostly because Cloverfield.
17: Yeah, bring back Paul Verhoeven doing stuff.
18: Yeah. So some people could do it, but Zack Snyder definitely in the list of people I would trust.
17: Yeah, no, I think you'd do something interesting with it. I look forward to, I don't know if I would like it, but I look forward to what he puts out there and I think I'd appreciate it.
18: It's going to look amazing.
17: Yeah.
18: And the fact that it is an established story, he's got some boundaries that I think are good for him.
17: Love it.
18: Yeah.
17: Shall we jump into some music yet?
18: Yes, we should.
17: We are looking at Power Ballad up next, and we are going to go to said Power Ballad now, the pop version, because there's like three versions on the soundtrack. So over the next 3 weeks, we're going to be playing every single version of this one. But we're going to go to How to Write a Song Without You with Nick Jonas.

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2: Woot!
1: And we're looking at a new film from Paul Rudd and Nick Jonas. Power Ballad has hit screens. Let's take a bit of a listen and then we've got a lot to say.
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6: Come on, girls, you're gonna be late.
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8: Guess who's gonna be at this wedding?
9: Danny Wilson, the childhood friend of the groom's.
10: Come on! You guys sound great.
11: Rick, I wanna show you something.
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13: Jesus Christ.
11: I gotta present my label with some new material.
14: We are here. We are drinking.
15: Let's write a boy band song right now.

0: Yeah, I like that.
1: Cause every song I ever wrote in my life, it's about you.
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3: The former boy band star back with his new single.
4: You don't recognize it?
5: Should I?
6: Great tune, big hit.
7: I wrote it.
8: Are we gonna be rich?
6: Don't call my office again.
4: He's stolen your song, but you've no recording of it, and no one, including your own bandmates, has ever heard it.
9: It's about you.
5: Who is it about?
10: It's about you, of course.
5: We got robbed. What are you gonna do?
11: Time for a little payback.
12: Big time. What about me, Mado? I can't just leave her here.
13: You're really killing the momentum.
10: What do you want, Rick?
14: The truth.
12: When will the violence be starting?
15: What violence?
16: Fucker!
17: You seemed real.
10: I am real.
13: Are you?
18: Power Ballad is out in cinemas now. This is the latest from John Carney, who is the patron saint of struggling musician films.
19: He really is.
18: Behind films like Once, Begin Again, Sing Street, Flora and Son. He has a type, and we're totally okay with that because he tends to do it quite well.
19: Well, but before we get into that, my relationship with this film, I kind of ummed and ahed going to see it. I'd seen Nick Jonas and Paul Rudd out promoting the film and saw the poster, and my thought of this film was the Hollywood version. I was like, I know what this film is going to be. It is a pop star stealing someone else's song. It's got these two people in it. I can see what that film is going to be in my head, so I wasn't excited to go see this.
18: But you didn't realise it was John Carney.
19: That's it. I sat down, saw, oh, it's an Irish-made film. Oh, it's by John Carney. I'm on board.
18: See, I knew it was John Carney into it. So, yeah, and that's why I keep going, Power Ballad, Power Ballad, Power Ballad to you, thinking that you also knew that.
19: No.
18: But we'd never had that conversation.
19: Not at all. I was just like, oh, this just looks like one of these American comedies. But here we go.
18: But regardless of whether it's an American comedy, to have Paul Rudd and Nick Jonas teaming up on a comedy about music, to me, is still quite appealing.
19: Oh, yeah, yeah.
18: They're both great actors. They both pick roles very, very well. And particularly with Nick Jonas's music background and particularly with Paul Rudd's seeming ability to be able to do anything, I'm like, hell yes, let's do this. And then, oh, it's John Carney. Okay, this is going to be really, really interesting. So Paul Rudd, I guess, stars. It's almost a fair division, but he's our main antagonist, protagonist, Rick, who 15 years ago was in a band in the US. They were starting to get a little bit of traction, going out on a world tour, got as far as Ireland. Rick met a girl, fell in love, stayed in Ireland. Music kind of went out the window as he focused on family life instead, continues to try and recapture that potential he had in his youth with the greatest wedding band in Ireland, The Bride and Groove. But the rest of the band, with the exception of his buddy Sandy, don't really love it when he clears the room by playing one of his original songs. Chance encounter at a big super duper fancy wedding with Danny Wilson, former boy band star, trying to prove himself as a solo artist. Friend of the groom happens to be at the wedding. He and Rick have a bit of a jam session, spend the night playing songs to each other. 6 months later, Rick hears Danny on the radio singing his song. And on goes the quest to, for vindication more than anything, just to prove that he's not crazy. Yes, he wrote the song. Can somebody please just acknowledge the fact that he wrote the song? This is very unofficially referencing an actual case with Robbie Williams' Angels, which there is an Irish singer-songwriter who has claimed and court cases have gone on and on over years. I don't know if it's still, if it's resolved yet or if it's still going on, but claims that he wrote Angels. I don't want to get into that, but this was part of the inspiration. John Carney also one day watching a man walking down the street with a guitar on one shoulder and his daughter's hand in the other, and just thinking about that rock star lifestyle balanced with family life idea, and that was sort of the birth of this film. Tristan, you have been charged up about this film since I walked in the building this morning. We walked in at the same time. Let me have it.
19: Look, I, like I said, I saw the kind of American comedy in my head going into this, so was a little unexpected for what we got, which is still a very funny film. It is a comedy, but I think it's got a little bit more to say than I expected it to. It is, yeah, as you said, the inspiration is John Carney seeing this kind of musician guitar in one hand and young child in the other hand, and I think that's an image that kind of really speaks to me at the moment.
18: It's the midlife crisis starter pack.
19: Yeah. As someone who is in kind of the creative field and has a young son myself, I think that is a really interesting concept and a really interesting story there. And the way that it's realised here, I think, is really lovely. It is a story that we kind of hear in the media, like all the time, of people kind of stealing works and kind of looking at that kind of familiarity. But the way that Carney here has kind of realised this as, again, what could have been this very kind of stereotypical over-the-top comedy, but treats its characters in a very authentic way and kind of looking at this situation in a very authentic way as well, I think is what I found really fascinating about this. It is looking at fame. We've got the character of Danny here, who is a boy band member that all of the rest of his boy band have gone on to very successful solo careers, and that pressure of having to continue on that fame, and they'll look at this I don't want to say washed up musician, but this,
18: I hate that phrase.
19: Yeah, this musician

0: I think it's just a really interesting premise. And the way that Carney here has kind of brought it all together, I just found absolutely delightful. It is a story that is predictable. It is a story that you know exactly what you're going to get. But the way that he lay out this film, the way that we kind of travel throughout the story, you know where it is going. You know it's where it's going to end up. But it's just such a joyous journey. And I ended this film in tears. I ended this film punching the air in excitement. I had such a lovely time watching this film. It is my film of the year so far.
1: I had some issues with it.
0: I'm sure you did.
1: I think, yes, I agree with you that it is predictable, and I think, unfortunately, part of that is because of the trailer. Mm. The trailer is set up in a very formulaic way, and the footage that they have used in the trailer kind of unfolds the entire story, and so you do know where it's going to go.
0: And maybe that's something to say as well, because yeah. I didn't watch the trailer at all.
1: Okay, well, that's interesting. I did and went, yep, I know what's going to happen here, and so I didn't really think about it while watching the film. You do need to suspend disbelief.
0: Yes.
1: There are some issues sort of beginning, middle and end with how the story progresses. Our opening scene is the band at a wedding and Rick decides for the final song to play an original song from his first album, which ultimately clears out the venue. I absolutely loved that first song.
0: Yeah.
1: Absolutely loved it. I don't think we're playing it today, but we will play it at some point at the finishing line. Incredible song. If I was at that wedding, I would be rocking out there listening to that song. And so the fact that we have to accept that this is a song that people don't want to hear immediately put me on the back foot, because I'm like, you need a worse song if you're going to have that vibe going on.
0: I didn't read it that way.
1: Okay, I'm intrigued about that. I'm going to barrel through here because I'm going to lose my train of thought, but I want to circle back to that. We have a sequence of fantasy moments where we have Rick go off and imagine what could be about to happen when he's performing at the wedding and he's seeing an amphitheater of crowd who would love his music. We have a moment where he's imagining what will happen if he confronts Danny Wilson. We have these little sort of fantasy moments to the point that when the confrontation that we are predicting occurs, it's done in an almost surreal way that you almost wonder if it's another fantasy.
0: Yeah.
1: And the ending can't decide how ambiguous it wants to be. Mm. I suspect in response to test screenings, they've added a very small scene in the credits. And the ending before the credits roll is open-ended, but you kind of get an idea of where it's going to go, but it gives you enough to kind of guess what's going to happen without actually showing you what's going to happen. Mm. And I believe that test audiences probably weren't thrilled with that. And so there's a very brief moment in the closing credits that kind of gives you clarity of what has gone on to happen. That can be great in certain films, and I do love a film that doesn't give you all of the information. But this is a film where we are very invested in characters, both positively and negatively. We come to completely adore and sympathise and relate to Rick. He does some not so... He goes down a little bit of a dark path temporarily with all the madness that's going on, but for the most part, we want good things for him. Danny Wilson, we initially find to be a really cool, genuine, down-to-earth guy, but he has his own tortured path and we don't get a redemption arc for him or a comeuppance or any kind of consequence for him. And there's a few other little bits and pieces that we go, if this is the kind of film that I think we want to see a resolution carried all the way through. We didn't get that in this film. We had you can see what we're going to do next, so we won't show it. We'll just end at this moment. So there's some flaws in the story.
0: Mm.
1: Having said all that, I don't care.
0: Yeah.
1: Because the rest of the film is so freaking gorgeous and so fun and so funny that all those little tiny things that in the moment I go, not sure about this. Who cares? Let's just go with it because it's so minor when you look at the film as a big picture.
0: Yeah. And I think all of those points I could probably give an alternate reading that I had with the film. A lot of it is down to having to suspend that disbelief. It is kind of a smaller Irish film.
1: Yeah.
0: There's this big thing about being in Madison Square Garden and the big kind of final scene with this big pop star. You're like, this

0: This isn't Madison Square Garden. This is just a shed out the back with a stage there. It's not on the level that I would expect. But I don't care. I'm suspending my disbelief because I'm having such a good time with seeing this story unfold and being in the moment with the messages and the values that I'm being presented with here.
1: Absolutely. The characters are just absolutely astounding. As we say, we come to love Rick because Paul Rudd just puts so much of himself into the role, and he's an amazing singer.
0: Mm.
1: I don't know if I've ever heard him sing before, but he does such a fantastic job. I stayed to watch the entire credits to see if he was being dubbed or not. Because there are moments where you can't actually tell.
0: Yeah.
1: The original music predominantly is written by Gary Clark, who has been involved with some of John Carney's other projects. This is a really fun tongue-in-cheek reference in the film because Gary Clark, who now predominantly writes songs for films, in the 80s was in a band called Danny Wilson. So this is this really gorgeous little subtle nod to what's going on. And in fact, one of Danny Wilson's songs, Mary's Prayer, is played on the soundtrack of this film and is credited in the film, performed by Danny Wilson, which is so thoroughly confusing because that's Nick Jonas's character, but the other songs that are performed by Nick Jonas are credited as being performed by Nick Jonas. It's a spiral and it's very, very fun. But he's written some incredible songs. I don't really get vibes from the big How to Write a Song Without You ballad. I get the point of it.
0: Yeah.
1: But as I keep saying, that first song, the finishing line, I loved it. From the first lines, I loved that song. And so to have that as the quote-unquote lesser song kind of broke my brain a little bit.
0: Yeah, my reading of that wasn't it was a lesser song. It was they're a wedding band. People are expecting the pop songs, the regular songs.
1: Oh,
0: yeah. They're not there to...
1: Oh, yeah, and that's what they say in the film. And I do get that. And I don't think that we're expected to see it as a lesser song, but I say because it is such a great song, I wouldn't care.
0: Yeah.
1: Because, yeah, okay, people want the classics because they can rock out and dance to them. I could totally rock out and dance to The Finishing Line. It was a fantastic song.
0: Yeah.
1: And maybe I'm just one of those people who goes, oh, I don't know this song. What's this? And maybe other people don't do that. I don't know.
0: You were the one person that was still on the dance floor in that set.
1: Going, yeah, woo!
0: Everyone else had left.
1: Yeah, I don't know. There's also a very cute nod to Once. We have a street busker playing Falling Slowly during the film, which is very, very gorgeous. Peter MacDonald co-writes the script with John Carney, and he plays Sandy in the film, who is just this slightly unhinged but very loyal friend to Rick, who's in the band and goes on this quest for revenge with Rick when they go off to track down Danny. And absolutely love this character that he's created. I think he steals a lot of the scenes that he's in, which just when he's up against Nick Jonas and Paul Rudd is a pretty phenomenal thing to say.
0: Yeah.
1: Everybody else in the film is completely hateable.
0: Yep.
1: That makes me a bit sad. I do like that there is a light bulb moment for some of the characters. We have this ongoing thing about he's made this decision to stay in Ireland for his wife and his daughter, who he adores and is devoted to, and they both seem fairly indifferent to him for most of the film. And I get the reasoning for that, but we do have a moment where they change their minds and realise what he has sacrificed for them, and they get on board with him. So I was annoyed about that for a while, but they did bring it around. But yeah, there were a couple of little things, and as we say, suspend your disbelief. I don't care about any of that because I loved the energy of this film so much. It is just so sweet and so heartwarming, even though there is quite a bit of a tension throughout the film, which is really interesting as a balance. The music is fantastic,
0: and
1: this is what John Carney does. He does films about musicians who are endearing and striving, and this is just another one in that list. It's probably the more Hollywood of his films, but still definitely not a Hollywood film.
0: No, not at all. He is a really endearing film, and John Carney, like, everyone in the world could hate this film, but this still would be, at the moment, my film of the year. When Once came along, that was a film that impacted me so much that I didn't care if anyone else hated that film. It was a film that spoke to me at the time that it was released.
1: And still does. You still ramble about this film.
0: And he's done it again with this one. He's released a film just for me at a time that I needed it. And a big thank you to John Carney. It is a beautiful film. It says a lot with not much, and is a lot of fun at the same time.
1: And so funny. And yes, fun is absolutely the right for it, the right word for it. The classics are absolutely in there. I'm a little concerned about this tacky, quote-unquote, wedding band being hired for a wedding of the calibre that they're at, and also them complaining about their accommodation kind of irritated me, because as far as the wedding band hired for the night goes, their accommodation was actually kind of nice.
0: Yeah, pretty good.
1: I think it was better than my first apartment.
0: I don't think any of them slept there, so they can't really complain.
1: No. So as I say, little things niggle, but we don't care. We don't care about the little things, because the overall arc of this film is that it's absolutely wonderful. Is it my number one film of this year? It's definitely up there. It's probably going to be on the list. I would put it up there with Song Sung Blue, another song film. And I have hopes that we're going to have a really beautiful musical year. Yeah. And that seems to be the films that are coming out really well at the moment. But we have an approachable, accessible, smart comedy, and we need so many more of them. So I cannot recommend Power Ballad enough. It isn't a huge cinematic release, so you might have to work to go see it, but I think it would absolutely be worth the effort.
0: Yeah, no, I think it was only two screenings at the cinema that I saw it at,
1: yep.
0: But it was a film of the week, so it had cheaper tickets.
1: Oh, that's exciting.
0: Yeah.
1: And should be a film of the week, because it's of the films that are out at the moment, I think it's definitely one of the better, if not the best, that are currently in cinemas.
0: Yeah. Power Ballad is in cinemas at the moment. I think it's a huge recommendation from us.
1: 100%. And we love the soundtrack so much, we're going to be playing it across multiple weeks.
0: That's it. Just going to go to a quick word from our sponsors.
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0: 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Almost time for us to say goodbye. Star of the Arts coming up at 12:30. Thank you so much for joining us today. And if you enjoy what you have been listening to on Real Time or across Radio Adelaide's programming...
1: Just Real Time, really.
0: Yeah. Consider becoming a subscriber.
1: Don't just consider, do it.
0: Do it.
1: Yes.
0: Jump into it right now.
1: We're doing the hard sell, not the soft sell. Oh, give it some thought. No, do it. Tax time is around the corner. 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This is for you as well as it is for us.
0: 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We've got one last song to take us out. We have been playing music from the Power Ballad soundtrack.
1: No physical soundtrack. I did the research. 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
0: We're going to go to one last song from Paul Rudd and his wedding band now. The boys are back in town.
1: Hell
0: we'll catch
1: yeah.
0: you next week.

0: 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But wherever you are, socks here with you till 5 o'clock on this sunny day of June, and it's a winter. It's supposed to be winter. But anyway, congratulations that we've made it this far. The board hasn't blown up yet. They keep promising they're going to blow the place up, but it never happens. People keep changing their minds. I just expect to wake up one morning and there's no one next door anymore. But everything seems to be quite calm, and it always is in Adelaide. You know that, folks. Anyway, Socks here with you till 5 o'clock, and we've got a great show today. Daisy will be in at 4 o'clock. She's got her a couple of guests in from the Long Road who've got a new CD coming out. Oh, actually, not really a CD, it's just some tracks. That's what they seem to do these days, release tracks. And then we've got special guest, Adelaide's own travelling dude, Mr. Stuart Day, who will be live here in a minute after I just make a couple of announcements, and we'll do that very soon, like right now. It is a difficult time for all of us, and I know people, I've got friends and family overseas, particularly in the Middle East, who are stuck there, can't get out, and it's a difficult time and it's, to watch it from here in Australia, and especially from Adelaide, it's daunting. But just try and keep it together, and if you need help, please don't go to your family and your mum and dad. Don't do that. Go seek professional help and get the right person, confidential help, and there's some great people around with Lifeline at 13 11 14, or if you're an Aboriginal or Torres Strait Islander, there's a Lifeline Yarn, which is 13 Yarn or 13 92 76. And then we have for musicians, theatre goers, usherettes and people in that game, we have the Wonderful Support Act, and they offer crisis relief services to musicians and theatre managers, crew, music workers, theatre workers across all genres who are unable to work due to ill health, injury or maybe a mental health problem. And you can contact them online at supportact.org.au. Maybe if you think you really need some mental health counselling, 1800 959 500. And then, of course, we have the one that gets most of the phone calls these days, and that's the website is 1800respect.org.au for all domestic violence issues, whether they be financial, emotional or physical. And the phone number there is 1800 737 732, and it's difficult to make that decision, to make that phone call. But you've got to weigh out the pros and cons and keep the domestic violence down to, or the violence down to a minimum, I think, is the aim, the name of the game. It's difficult when the rest of the world is blowing each other up, and thousands of lives are being lost each day, especially in the Middle East. And I heard of the numbers the other day for the Ukrainian-Russian war, and they're just staggering, the number of deaths. It's just staggering. All the best to our Ukrainian friends. And, yes. Anyway, welcome to Out of This World and to Radio Adelaide 101.5. The travelling man, Mr. Stuart Day. Stuart, welcome, mate.
1: Thanks, Lux. Nice to be here.
0: Yeah, and you've been, last time you were on air, we did a Neil Young special.
1: Yeah, that's right. That was for his 80th birthday last year.
0: It was, and it was great fun. He's done some gigs since too, and he's still doing it.
1: Yeah, he is. He had to cancel some dates in Europe recently because I think he's starting to feel the age a bit.
0: He doesn't really have, I mean, it's only up to him really, isn't it? He doesn't have to do anything.
1: No, that's right. That's right.
0: Yeah. But you've been doing a bit of work with the beggars.
1: That's right. Beggars always working.
0: From one side of the country to the other?
1: Yeah, we've been in Queensland and New South Wales and Perth.
0: You got a bit of a following in those states.
1: We do a lot of gigs for councils.
0: Yeah.
1: And we do, in the council theatres, we do what you might call morning melodies type gigs. So they get us over there and we play for the... you know, the
0: just
1: older,
0: the three of you?
1: Older people. Yeah, just the three of us. Yeah. We do, sometimes we do a Seekers show. Sometimes it's like Australian songbook sort of thing.
0: Yeah.
1: And we're also playing in a group augmented by a drummer and another guitar player, singer. Her name's Kat Johns.
0: Okay.
1: And Steve Todd is playing drums. So the five of us do.
0: What a great drummer he is.
1: He's
0: a
1: awesome,
0: star.
1: Really awesome, yeah.
0: Yeah.
1: And his son's fantastic.
0: And his son, Ben, of course.
1: Yeah, Ben, yeah. So, so we've been doing a show called, what's it called this week? It's called California Dreamin'.
0: Are you doing those things like with
1: Morpheus
0: used to, was doing some of those sort of things?
1: Sort of. We're specifically focusing on the Laurel Canyon scene of the early 70s in LA.
0: Can you imagine what it would have been like just living in that area, Stuart?
1: Well, when I started reading about this, you know, all the people, you know, there are people like the Eagles and Linda Ronstadt and Fleetwood Mac and Carole King and Jackson Brown and CSNY and all of these people, James Taylor and Joni Mitchell. I was thinking, what would open mic night be like down at the
0: in Laurel Canyon?
1: At the Laurel Canyon Tavern.
0: Fantastic.
1: So
0: anyway, that's fantastic. Hey, Stuart, you're here for one big reason, of course.
1: Oh,
0: you've got a brand, your wonderful band, the Red Motor, have got your second CD out.
1: That's correct.
0: And it is called Why Is It So? What a great title for an album. When you sent that to me a few weeks ago, and I thought immediately of Julius Sumner Miller.
1: People of a certain age.
0: That question can be asked across so many different things, science, music, politics. Why is it at this point in time?
1: Absolutely.
0: It's a great question to ask.
1: Yeah, good.
0: And you've got some great songs. Let's play a song off the album, then we'll come back and talk. I want to, the song that you've been promising to send to me for a while, For All Time.

0: He's come back from the dead. The wonderful Seaman Dan. He's snuck in there from the Torres Strait Islander because it is Reconciliation Week, folks. And he did pop in there, and he hasn't spoiled the party, has he, Stuart?
1: Not at all.
0: No, we like hearing from dead people.
2: Yeah.
0: Here's For All Time.

0: For All Time, and that's Stuart Day and the Red Motor from their brand new album, Why Is It So? And it's track one, Stuart. And, you can get it on Bandcamp too, folks. It's there, lying there. You can buy one track at a time. Or you can go out and buy a CD. Can you, Stuart?
1: Yeah, we've got a few in Mr. V down at Semaphore. We've got some in...
0: Hi, Vic.
1: We've got some in... Big Star on McGill Road, and there's a couple down in Rock Therapy on Goodwood Road.
0: Okay, and you might want to drop some into Street Life in there behind the Exeter Hotel down there in Vaughan Place. You do that with Mark. They're good guys too.
1: All right. Of course, you can buy them at our gig.
0: That's the one we want to talk about.
1: Called a launch gig.
0: Which is Thursday week, the 18th.
1: 18th of June, that's correct, at the Wheatsheaf Hotel.
0: At the incredible Wheatsheaf Hotel.
1: Yeah.
0: On the starry stage. Yeah, and you've got a support act. We should mention the support act.
1: Yes, the incredible Cameron Goodall.
0: Cameron Goodall's playing now.
1: Yeah, he's moved back from Melbourne, and he's just cutting back on the theatre stage work a bit. His wife has got a decent job with the State Theatre Company here, so I think he's got he's got a youngish family too, so he's looking after them. And, he's playing a solo set with us at the Wheaty on June the 18th. Did I mention June the 18th at the Wheaty?
0: You certainly did. And you can say, I'll say it if you like, it's Thursday night, June the 18th at the Wheaty. Probably starting about 7:30?
1: 7 o'clock. I think Cam gets going at 7 and we're on it.
0: Get along and see Cam play for sure. Do that one. And so you and the Red Motor, live and direct here in Adelaide.
1: Correct.
0: No bullshit.
1: No, just two guitars, bass, drums. Actually, we might be joined by my daughter Jeannie, who, we've got the, brothers and sisters sing nicely together. Well, I think fathers and daughters sing nicely together too.
0: You've got the genetic connection there.
1: Yeah.
0: Fantastic, Stuart. And congratulations. I know you've been working on this for a while, haven't you?
1: Yeah. Well, it all takes a while.
0: It does.
1: When you've got no money. Thankfully, Kim Webster is the genius behind
0: this album.
1: He's engineered it and mixed it and...
0: And you recorded it where?
1: And mastered
0: it. At his place?
1: Yeah, at his place down in Black Forest.
0: Okay, and you got a song here written with Terry Bradford.
1: Yeah, there are a couple of old tunes, those ones. I just thought they could do with an update. That one we just heard is one of them. Terry basically wrote the song, the words, and I wrote the music sort of thing. And we used to play together in those Kodiaks back in the 90s.
0: The old Kodiaks.
1: Yeah. So those two, For All Time and Every Minute of Every Day, were Kodiak songs.
0: Yeah.
1: Now they've got a drum kit on them.
0: Good on them. Anyway, here's another track from the Why Is It So album, and this is a pretty good Free Your Mind.

0: Wow, Stuart Day and the Red Motor and Free Your Mind from the brand new album, Why Is It So?, album number 2. And they'll be performing live at the Red Motor with Stuart Day at the Wheatsheaf Hotel on Thursday week, the 18th. Stuart, that's totally correct, isn't it?
1: Correct.
0: And with a fantastic support artist, Cameron Goodall. He'll be starting at about 7 o'clock. So get there 6:30.
2: Get the whole drink. Thing's over by 9, I think. So, you know, nice weekday vibe.
0: Be lovely. And, gee whiz, I'm going to really try and get along, Stuart. So,
2: great.
0: Definitely going to try and get along to that one.
2: Good on you.
0: And I haven't seen you live yet. And, but you are doing a live show tomorrow, and we'll talk about that in a minute. But,
2: sure.
0: You're releasing this album. When did Red Motor start? Just to quickly cover that side, because I didn't really know.
2: Well, I've always had... I mean, I play a lot of covers and tributes and stuff because like to work, but I've always had a sort of side thing going with the original music. So it kind of grew out of just wanting to finish some songs and play them.
0: Yeah.
2: So we had the first version of the Red Motor, we had... Tom Stellick playing drums.
0: Lovely Tom.
2: Yeah. And he had some health issues. So we got Billy Regionian to play drums, who played on this album.
0: Yep.
2: Tom played on the first album.
0: First one.
2: Billy's on this one. And the other two guys, Chris Woods is the bass player, and he and I played in bands together when we lived in Mount Gambier back in the 70s. And Mike Jones is the other guy who played. I met him doing a Midnight Oil tribute band called the Good Oils. That was about five, six, seven years ago.
0: I saw them poking around, but I never went and saw them live.
2: You and everybody else. But Mike was really great. And we just got together. He used to play in a band here in the 80s called Young Modern.
0: Ah, they were very popular.
2: Yeah, so he was a guitar player in that group. So anyway, it's just the four of us.
0: Fantastic. And Nick, this weekend you're off with the Beggars again. This is a great thing. Are the Beggars going to do any Adelaide shows, you think? Does it look like something might happen there?
2: Not the Beggars as such. We're doing some LA Dreaming shows or California Dreaming shows.
0: Yep.
2: We've got one coming up at the Shedley, one coming up at the Norlunga. What's the one down there? The Hopgood?
0: Hopgood, yes.
2: Yeah, so we've got at least those two. There might be a couple of others coming up, but that is the Laurel Canyon repertoire, that group.
0: Okay, okay. Well, I'll keep notice on your Facebook page, which is Stuart Day Music.
2: Yeah, it's all going up there.
0: We'll do it there. So, hey, Stuart, tomorrow afternoon, what time are you playing at the Peninsula Hotel down there at Taparoo?
2: Lunchtime, 1 to 4.
0: 1 to 4 tomorrow.
2: Yep.
0: And just you?
2: Just me.
0: Oh, that's fantastic.
2: All
0: you do a lot of these. I noticed you did a Broadway down at Gunnilga a while ago. I almost made it to that one, you know.
2: Do the Broadway, do the Holdfast, a bunch of other ones. Wherever I can get a gig. You know, it's like my bread and butter socks. I go out and I'll just play covers and keep people happy. The task is to keep people in the room buying beer, essentially.
0: No, you're doing a good job, Stuart. And I know you've written a song about it. You're not doing it for the money. So So you're the man. But we'll go out with a live track and just you. And we'll see you Thursday week at the Wheatsheaf Hotel, Stuart.
2: Thank you for having me.
0: And I'll be there. Anyway, we'll talk about that later. But we'll go out with this tune. I sang it in a song. See ya.

Now, there he is, the wonderful Stuart Day live, and I sang it in the song, and he'll be playing live down in Port Adelaide tomorrow afternoon from 1 to 4 p.m. at the upgraded Peninsula Hotel, otherwise it used to be called the Taparoo Hotel, and used to have cobblestones in the front bar on the floor. It was a wonderful, but that was a long, long time ago. I'm not going to tell you how long ago that was, but it was a long time ago. So we're here, and we've got Daisy.

0: Welcome to Out of This World and Daisy Dimple. Where are you? You got to talk.
1: I haven't got my lights on. There they are. Lights, camera, action.
0: Action. This is Daisy Dimple. We made it in. We got the new system running today. My first go at it, actually. It's a brand
1: Socks, you're doing amazingly.
0: Brand new computer playlist, and it's working really well. And that was a wonderful little chat to Stuart Day. He's an Adelaide treasure.
1: Yes.
0: Stuart Day. And,
1: yes, well
0: and
1: known.
0: Somehow or other, he has lived a life of music and hasn't had to work for the man, which is a wonderful thing.
1: That's something and to
0: he
1: aim
0: lives
1: for.
0: And he lives in Adelbrain. Or commonly known as Adelaide. But, look, we finished with Stuart. We got the wrong road. And now Rita.
2: Socks.
0: Good to see you, Rita.
2: You too.
0: And last time was at the Metropolitan Hotel. You played in that little band in that back room.
2: Yeah, what a good night.
0: Isn't that a lovely little pub?
2: Yeah, isn't, I love the Metro.
0: That room was like someone's lounge room, I reckon, yeah. Where you played.
2: Yeah. It's a great room back there.
0: Yeah. And then we've got David.
3: Hello, Socks, Daisy. Socks and Daisy, Radio Adelaide. Good to be with you.
1: Always good to have you.
0: We got you. And then we've got...
4: James.
0: Good to be back. The quiet man there. And welcome to Out of This World, James, on this... it's June the 6th, folks. It's winter time. Do you know that? And now you're here for a reason. Daisy. you organise it. Take it away.
1: All right. So we have an event coming up. Two events, I guess, aren't they? So we have a record launch and a gig to go with it.
3: Well, we have Wrong Road at playing this Friday night at the beautiful Trinity Sessions on Goodwood Road. So if you haven't been there, it's a church and there's seated... there's seats, it's all completely seated and it will be an extravaganza of musical proportions. But we haven't played there before, so we're really excited about doing
0: it. It's a great gig, people, and they used to have only South Australian artists, but looks like they don't have it. It's just Australian now, but it was very, very parochial, and a lovely, great acoustic sound. And it's up Goodwood Road on the right-hand side as you're leaving town. It's a fair way out.
3: That's right. And I saw Brian Cadd there recently.
0: Did you?
3: That was awesome.
0: Did he still have his hair?
3: Yeah. Oh, absolutely. Yeah, he's still got his hair and his beard.
0: And his beard.
3: He needed a bit of help up onto the altar there, but he got there, which was great.
0: He played piano?
3: He did. He played piano and obviously that big voice of his and singing Ginger Man and... Yeah. And it was really special, and that's when I thought, oh, I've got to get the Wrong Road here.
2: Yeah, I love that you called it an altar. Is it really an altar?
3: It is an altar, and we've got to thank Roger Freeman, who runs the whole venue, for inviting us along, and we're really delighted to be there.
0: Yep. And you've got these songs, Ruby, that we've got to play. We're going to play Little Victories.
3: Yeah, look, we are releasing... electronically on the night, three tracks, and these are the first three. We're working towards an album which will come out towards the end of the year.
0: Okay.
3: With about 11 or 12 tracks. So these three are complete. So we're going to launch them and we're going to give them a world premiere.
0: Okay.
3: Now.
1: So you've got three songs that have never been played by anybody before in public.
0: Okay. Well, let's listen to the first one.
1: Two.
0: First one called Little Victories, and then we can talk about the rest of them. But well done, chaps.

0: There they are, The Wrong Road and The Victories here on Out of This World. Daisy.
1: So that one is one that you have played a recorded version of before, is that right? Or was that a world first?
2: That was
1: first?
2: A world premiere, that was world first.
0: Well, right? Yeah. Thank you very much.
3: So that song was called
2: Little Victories.
3: Little Victories, and Little Victories hasn't been recorded at all. So we've been playing it live for a couple of years, and that sort of kicked off this new album. We thought, oh, we need to record that, and we had recording with David Locum in Wattle Park in his studio there. And
0: is that good?
3: It's really good, and David's really good to work with.
0: Good.
3: And so from there, we picked another couple of tracks, and so two becomes three, becomes four, and so on.
1: But, yes. Right.
3: And that's one of Steve McIntyre, our guitarist. He's one of his tunes. And
0: big hi to Steve out there.
1: Shout out.
0: We were going to drag him in on in session today, but all the phone lines are blocked.
3: He was taken by aliens, was he? Or?
0: Yeah, yeah. But big hi to Steve, and good luck with the gig next Friday night. Is that correct?
3: It is Friday coming, June the 12th. Doors open 7 o'clock, I think, and
0: at the Trinity Sessions.
3: And we're being supported by a wonderful trio called Private Eye.
2: The Public Eye.
3: Public Eye. Yes. I saying private. Sorry, guys. The Public Eye.
0: The Public Eye.
2: They're amazing.
0: I've heard of them.
2: It's
0: I've heard of the Public
2: great.
0: Eye.
2: You'll love them, Socks.
0: Yeah?
2: Yeah, yeah.
0: Okay.
2: Yeah,
0: so
2: really
0: next Friday
2: talented.
0: Night, and what time we talking there?
2: So 6:30, the bar's open, and then there's a 7 o'clock, you can wander into the concert space, and the Public Eye start at 7:30.
0: Okay. And Rita, while you're there,
2: yeah,
0: we're about to play the next song, which is a new release, Sparkly One.
2: Yep.
0: Is that a new one?
2: It's a new one, yes.
0: And
2: it's an old song, newly recorded, so it sounds really fresh and wonderful.
0: Fantastic.
3: It's actually one of those songs that in the Wrong Road has been going for about 6 to 8 years, and it was an original song from that era, and then it just dropped off the radar, and we just played it for fun a few months ago, and it just clicked, and we thought, oh, we've got to record this.
1: So it's gorgeous, gorgeous song. And have you got perhaps a little treat for our listeners?
2: Perhaps. I have. I got two tickets, free giveaway for next Friday to see us, The Wrong Road and The Public Eye at Trinity Sessions. If you phone into Radio Adelaide now, the number is 087092 4666. That's 087092 4666.
1: For a double pass.
2: Double pass.
1: Yeah.
4: First caller, third caller.
0: Okay, well,
2: just bring it on, first caller.
0: Give us a call while we listen to this great tune by The Wrong Road, a brand newly recorded track, Sparkly One.

0: for playing the song.
1: Well, we had a smart little problem there with the wrong road. We need to do that again, actually, because it's for some reason never played, and we wanted to feature this the new songs you have out. Daisy, did we? We had a couple of phone calls, but they didn't actually come through.
2: Yeah, I technical issues all round. That's okay. It happens. Big breath. So the phone seemed to be giving this kind of weird engaged signal. So perhaps we'll give it another whirl. I'll try and fiddle with the phone. While we're just fiddling with the technology, I'm going to sneak a little promo for the Painters and Dockers gig coming up as well.
1: Okay, yeah absolutely.
2: So that's coming up on the 13th?
3: On Saturday the 13th at the Gov. And the Painters and Dockers will be joined with Jeremy Oxley from the Sunny Boys. So Jeremy will be singing a Painters and Dockers song, and the Painters and Dockers will be playing 4 or 5 Sunny Boys classics.
1: Fantastic. And when's this happening?
3: Saturday the 13th of June.
1: So that's next Saturday?
3: Next Saturday. We've got the wrong road on the Friday and Friday the Painters and Dockers. And if you're wondering why we're talking about the Painters and Dockers, two members of the wrong road are in the Painters and Dockers. So there's a little bit of cross-fertilisation occurring there.
1: Right, okay.
4: I'm very tired by Sunday.
2: So we'll just re-announce that phone number, and just if you've got it over
5: I've got it over here.
2: Oh, you got it there?
5: Yeah.
2: Okay. And, so maybe try again. I'll see if the phone's working now.
1: Yeah, but we've got another song from the Wrong Road, which is called The Wrong Road.
3: Yeah, this track was recorded about 12 months ago with friend of ours, Pete Best, and from Best FX.
1: Yep.
3: And he's well known in the Adelaide Australian music film scene, and he's got a studio here in Adelaide. And this song, The Wrong Road, is basically a love song, and it's sometimes you need to take a chance. Sometimes you come to the crossroads and you take what some might say is the wrong road, but it often turns out to be the right road.
1: Okay.
4: And this is great.
1: And this cross fingers at us.
5: So, Socks, before that comes on, Socks, if I'll just give the number again for that, if everyone wants to try the technology, might be working on the phone, 087092-4666 for 2 tickets to The Wrong Road on Friday, the 12th of June, 087092-4666.
2: At the Trinity Sessions.
5: Yeah.
1: That'd be fantastic at the Trinity. What a great place to play it. Well organised. Okay, cross fingers, this is going to play.

0: that sounded great.
1: Yeah, The Wrong Road. And the song was called The Wrong Road.
2: Take the Wrong Road.
0: Well, that's a great recording. Yeah.
2: Thank you.
1: Yeah. Well done, you guys.
3: David and Andrew playing drums.
0: Yeah.
2: Yeah.
1: And Rita.
2: Yes, socks.
1: Haven't you got something to say?
2: We have a winner. We have a winner. So thanks for everyone who called in. The winner is Karen from Maslin Beach. We'll sort you out soon. And thanks for everyone being so interested. It's great.
0: Oh, yeah. And apologies to those that were trying and got the engaged signal previously. I'm sorry, but, you know, next time, guys.
1: Yeah, thanks so much. Hey, and fantastic to see you chaps in once again. You're a big part of the regular on Daisy's show.
4: Well, look, thanks for having us. I mean, you know, it's great.
1: Yeah, I know.
4: Daisy, socks, you keep us coming.
1: There's
4: back.
1: Some really it's good great. Adelaide bands that with great musicians like you guys and have got need to be supported, you know, with crowds. And so next Friday night at the Trinity Sessions?
0: Be there.
3: Great venues like the Trinity Sessions need to be supported as well.
0: Yes, exactly.
3: Exactly.
1: Exactly.
0: Yeah.
1: Exactly.
0: I'm really looking forward to it. I've never been to one.
3: I've only heard acoustic bands there, so hearing a full-on band would be great.
4: Yeah. So we're looking forward to seeing you. Come up and say hello to us. We'd love to just chat to you, get to know you, maybe catch a movie sometime.
1: Yeah.
0: Beautiful.
1: Fantastic.
0: And Daisy, did you hear that?
1: Daisy, good, well organised, and we'll handle it, and we'll see you next time.
0: Alrighty, catch ya.
1: See you next week.
0: Bye.

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0: take the lead. 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
8: 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And 6:30, Jane's doing the blues show. That's going to be interesting. I wonder if she's going to make us all cry. Some bluesy, bluesy, bluesy tunes. We've got a great celebration, of course. Raw Scam just turned 50 years old, folks. The wonderful album. The fifth album put out by Steely Dan way back on May the 31st, 1976.

0: ain't you just lovely, Nancy Bates, in this together. On this Reconciliation Week, who's just finished a couple of days ago. Reconciliation Week happens between May the 27th to June the 3rd, dedicated to building respectful relationships between the wider Australian community and the Aboriginal and Torres Strait Islander peoples. So May the 27th is a big date, which the day that I reckon should be Australia Day. Australia Day. That's the day that in 1967 the referendum voted to remove the discriminatory clauses regarding Indigenous peoples from the Constitution. So, boom, that should be Australia Day, bang. And what we do with the other one on the 26th of January, just have a the last Friday in January, just make it a day off. You know, but Australia Day should be the 27th, when Aboriginal, Torres Strait Islanders and the Whiteys got it together. But also, June the 3rd marks the historic 1992 High Court Mabo decision, which recognised native title and overturned the concept of bloody terra nullius. Can you believe that actually happened, folks? Can you believe that the Queen would say there was no one there? Yeah, go for it. Out of the soil you are, Soxy with you till 5 o'clock, and Jesse Proverbs and his wonderful band will be playing tonight down there at the McGill RSL at 9 Uren Street, McGill, Club Hideaway, from 7:30 p.m. It's just Jesse and his band, the Surviving Band. Jesse Proverbs and the Surviving Band live. And Jesse, he loves his reggae. He's born in Salt Spring, Montego Bay, Jamaica. He's lived all over the place, driven taxis in every city in the world. And he's catchy and an appealing chap. He's a lovely man, and he sings good songs, writes good songs, got lots of albums out. Check him out online. But here he is from his album Chapter and Verse and Milk and Honey.
1: 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Keep on listening. Boom shot. Huh?

The wonderful Melbourne Ska Orchestra featuring Nicky Bomber out front, and what a great outfit they are. And they will start touring again, I guess, in late July, and having a bit of a break at the moment. And don't know what Nicky's up to, but we shall find out. And before that, we had Nancy Bates, of course, in this together. And we started off with Jesse Proverbs, Milk and Honey, from his album Chapter and Verse, and he's performing tonight at the RSL Club in McGill, 9 Uren Street Club. It's a big club hideaway, and starting at 7:30 with Jesse's band, the Surviving Band. From 7:30 they're playing the whole night, and it should be great fun. Reggae is just a great music, and he does it so well, Jesse, and he's been doing it for a long time, and we'll get him on the show again. He hasn't been on the show since we've moved to the new premises. We'll get him to come and play a whole pot of reggae for an hour and a half. We'll do that. But yeah, anyway, in the meantime, here's talking about Reconciliation Week, which I'm a bit stretched out, but I just want to let people know I haven't forgotten

Our Melbourne band, the Pierce Brothers, from their latest album, Moonrise, and that's the title track. Aren't they wonderful? Jack and Pat Moonrise, and love to see them in Adelaide. They've put out some good albums over the last 5, maybe 6 years, and yeah. And before the Emma Donovan and her song, Dawn. You know, so we've gone from Dawn to Moonrise, and Emma Donovan and her great band, the Putbacks.

Brucey Blackman from Starbuck fame and a new song, Even Cowboys Cry Too. What a cute little number. That's it for me. Dave's up next with the folk show, 6:30 Saturday Blues with Jane Bauer doing a blues show. Wow, that should be fun. And then 8 o'clock, a rhythm stick, up, down, under. Catch next Saturday. Keep your hands on the wheel, eyes on the road, and your ears tuned to Radio Adelaide, and leave you with a wonderful track by Traffic, having lost Dave Mason just recently. And I'm feeling all right. I hope you are. See you next Saturday between 3:30 and 5 for another chapter of Out of This World.

0: And those people who have been listening to the folk show for a while realise that that's our old theme. It's going to be interesting today because we've changed over to a new program to run the shows, and we hopefully things will go all right. I'm Dave Kelly. You're listening to the Folk Show on Radio Adelaide 5UV. 5UV, God, I'm old. On 101.5 FM. And we've got a guest in the studio today. Nick Vulture, welcome.
1: Thank you. Thanks for having me, Dave.
0: Good. And the reason that you're here is tomorrow.
1: Tomorrow, yeah.
0: And what I've got in my hand right now.
1: Yeah, the new album. A new album I'm launching tomorrow. That's right, at the Weedy.
0: Yep, I've been listening to it for the past week and it's great. I've really enjoyed it.
1: Excellent.
0: Enjoyed it.
1: Great.
0: And when did you start making it?
1: Well, a couple of the songs in there I actually wrote and recorded a couple of years ago. And one of them I put out as a single 2 years ago, basically. And another one just sat there. I'd recorded it when I'd recorded my previous album, but didn't put it on the previous album. So it just sort of sat there, and this time I added a bit to it. So in answer to your question, a couple of them I did a couple of years ago, and the others are much more recent that I've recorded. A bit of a mixture of ways I've recorded. I've recorded a couple with Ryan Martin John, one with Lewis Wundenberg, and the rest I recorded, I did myself. I engineered and mixed myself and had various musicians send me their files, and then I just mixed them in and I did all the mixing and mastering at home. So it's a bit of a combination of styles and approaches to the way I've gone about it.
0: So it must be, how do you find that interacting without actually seeing the musicians that you're using on your album?
1: No, it's fine because I know them all really well, and they're people that play with me live, so they play these songs with me live anyway, so it's fine. It's fine. A couple of them have to record at my place because they don't have facilities to record at their joint, so they come around and I record them, and one or two of them can record at home. But, yeah, no, it's fine. Look, I know they're always going to do a great job, so it's very easy to mix in what they do, yeah.
0: Yeah, we're going to hear a couple of tracks off the album and also a live track as well. Mm. Why did you choose this next one?
1: Which one was that? Was that The
0: Times?
1: The Times. So The Times Ain't Changing Anytime Soon. It's the first song on the album. It's a bit of when I play it live, it's a bit of a favourite because it brings on a bit of a sing-along. It's a good sing-along tune, especially the ain't changing anytime soon bit. always gets, I try and get the audience worked up into a bit of a frenzy on that one. So it's a good fun tune, which isn't normally associated with my solo stuff, which is usually a little bit more melancholy and introspective. But The Times is just a good fun song, so I thought I'd start with that.
0: Yeah, let's start with it.

0: And we've got Nick Vulture with us, and that was off of his new album, Breaking the Fourth Wall. It's a great album.
1: Thank you.
0: You must be very proud of it, I would have thought.
1: I am. I'm really happy because it's only 8 songs, so I call it a mini LP. It's not, you know, it's not the normal length, but it's also not an EP. It's longer than an EP. So I'm really, what I was most relieved about, I guess more than anything, was, as I said, I mixed a lot of it myself. So getting the CD back and hearing it, like there's no substitute for that. Like you can try listening to it on your programs in order and stuff, but until you actually get a physical CD. So I went for a long drive as soon as it arrived and I thought, oh, what's it going to sound like? Is it going to be okay? But I was really happy with it. I was super relieved that all of the songs had a similar, like the levels were similar, the clarity and the was similar. Even though there was different mastering going on. So it was relief and then happiness. Relief first.
0: Yeah. Because this is your third.
1: This is
0: by
1: third.
0: Solo.
1: Solo, yeah.
0: And the other two, did you do them with a producer or did you produce them yourself?
1: No, I produced them myself, but I did them all in a studio. So they were all...
0: Took a bit of feedback from your engineer then.
1: Yeah, that's right, yeah. So the first one was Mick Wardley and the second one was Lewis Wundenberg. So, you know, I know Lewis is young, but he's got a lot of experience still and you know, Mick's been around forever mixing, you know, the best. So they had plenty of input, but, I mean, yeah, I still produced it. At the end of the day, it was my call what happened on those albums, yeah.
0: Do you find that's a different process from your other lifetime when you were playing in the Molting Vultures?
1: I feel like the process is sort of the same, really. Like, the songs are different.
0: Very.
1: But the process is a little bit the same. Like, you know, we controlled our own... there was one album where Vic Conrad did the producing for us, just to, you know, toss it around, do something different. But the other four we did ourselves. So, yeah, it was a bit similar, really, yeah.
0: Hmm. Well, let's hear some more music. What do you want to play for us now?
1: You want me to play live now?
0: Yeah, I reckon.
1: Okay, well, there's a song on there called No Venomous Snakes, which is a song, it's sort of like a love song dedicated to the area that I live in. It sounds like I'm singing to a person, but I'm actually singing to the region, which is the what I call the mid-coast of Adelaide, sort of, you know, down around Moana, Norlunga, Aldinga, down that way.
0: That's one of the things that I noticed from the album is that there's a number of things about location and, you know, south of Adelaide.
1: Yeah.
0: Even though these days Pasadena's not that far south of Adelaide. But
1: Yeah, I know. I think I've been listening to too much Charles Jenkins. He's always place naming and now I think it's rubbed off. I'm starting to place name myself. You're right, yeah.
0: Yeah. Well, let's hear it.
1: Okay. This is No Venomous Snakes.

dinger. There must be something going down again. No one here's going to point the finger, no way.

0: That was great, Nick. Thanks very much.
1: Thank you.
0: Yeah. That song, I guess, I couldn't work out whether it's a love of place or love of another person. It's you could see it in a number of different levels.
1: Mm. Yeah, I guess it's a bit of a combination, but it was mainly the place I had in mind. It was about, essentially, I guess it was a reflection on when I moved back from living in Melbourne, and I was, you know, going through a bunch of things at the time and having a bit of a rough trot, to be honest. And that area, I've always loved that area, and my mum and dad live down that way now too. And so I ended up moving there when I came back, and so the song about you make me feel better, yeah, is you know, to the location, you know, like that. There's something about that place just sits in me for sure.
0: Yep. Yeah. Mm. And you're here today because you're launching your new album.
1: I am launching the album tomorrow at the Wheatsheaf Hotel from 4 p.m.
0: And why did you call it Breaking the Fourth Wall?
1: Well, funny you should ask. Breaking the Fourth Wall is a term which I wasn't familiar with until recently. And it's a have you heard of it before?
0: Yes.
1: Yeah. Mm. So it's a theatrical term, more than anything, for breaking character and talking directly to the audience. You know, like they do in pantomimes or in sometimes you see films where, you know, Ferris Bueller's Day Off, where they spoke directly to the audience at some point. And so I guess it means breaking character and showing your true self. And for me, that's what I feel like this is that I do now.
0: Making yourself a bit vulnerable?
1: Yeah, yeah, yeah. And just being more honest with myself about who I am these days, not just musically, but just generally. I feel like I, you know, and the actual song Breaking the Fourth Wall is about how I always feel when I think back of, you know, my past life. I always was trying to fit in to things and fit into a scene, fit into whatever it was, whatever I thought was cool. And now I have no such intention. And
0: no longer having to be a garage punk.
1: No, I don't
0: being
1: need
0: able to be
1: a
0: singer, songwriter, folky.
1: Yeah. And everything that goes with that, you know, like as much as I loved large parts of the life with the Vultures for sure and the people that I played with was great. I still feel when I look back on it that I wasn't really myself. I was just trying to be super cool all the time, and now I don't care about any of that. And so that's why the album's called Breaking the Fourth Wall, because I feel like it's me breaking out of character, talking to the audience about really the real things for me. Yeah.
0: That's great. Mm. Thank you. Mm. I guess we're almost time to let you go, because you've had a very busy day today. You've driven all over Adelaide with music.
1: Yeah. I feel like I've driven to Port Augusta and back, but it hasn't quite been that, but close, yeah.
0: And I guess we've got another place song now.
1: Yes.
0: Why Basingstoke?
1: Basingstoke's probably my favourite.

0: on the album at the moment. So I just thought, you know, we'll play that because this is one that also, the last one Ryan Martin John mixed, and he did this one as well. And I just love what he did with it. Like, he really did an amazing job and sort of starts off really simple and basic, and it just builds and builds and builds, and it has this beautiful sort of choir addition at the end and some really nice harmonies from a band called Sleepy Ghost. And yeah, I just love the way Ryan engineered this. Yeah,
1: well, thanks very much for coming in, Nick.
0: No worries.
1: This is Nick Vulture off of his new album Breaking the Fourth Wall with Basingstoke
2: with great fatigue.

Nick Vulture from his new album Breaking the Fourth Wall with Basingstoke. 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It's just after 20 past five, so we've got a bit over an hour of the show to go, and then at 6:30 it'll be Jane Bauer doing Saturday Blues for a change. Rob's performing somewhere in around Adelaide, so he's having the show off. Now we're going to go to some more new music, new music, but there'll be a few old things as well. I'm going to start with Chris Drever, who's a musician originally from Kirkwall in Orkney, but he lives in Glasgow these days. His dad was for a period of time, Wolfstone, Ivan Drever, and Chris has also been the vocalist in Lao. But we're going to hear Chris from his new album, doing this for love with Bringing Back Hanging Around.

0: a song about poverty in England during the Napoleonic Wars. Joe Wilkes from his album of last year, Hope in My Chest, Fire in My Throat, with Hard Times of Old England. And I must admit, I prefer that version to the one that's well known, which was done back in the 70s by Steel Ice Pan. Before that was Wolfstone with Ivan Drever on vocals from their Year of the Dog album, Brave Foot Soldiers. And before that, Ivan's son, Chris Drever, with Bring Back Hanging Around.
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0: And that's who you're listening to now. This is The Folk Show. I'm Dave, and I'll be with you for another three quarters of an hour or just over. Liam Grandals made an album just recently called Antisocial Commentary, and he's an Irishman but lives in Denny in Scotland. And from that album, Flight of the Earls.

Simon O'Grady and Tim White with Thistledown, the Wind from their new album Stop Frame Animation. And before that was Liam Grandals with Flight of the Earls. We're going to hear now a song about Hurricane Helene, which struck western North Carolina back in 2024. Emily Scott Robinson lives in Colorado but has friends who live in Appalachia, and this is a song entitled Appalachia from the album Appalachia about the effects of Hurricane Helene.

0: And that's Georgina Shackleton, and we played one of the tracks off of that album last week, and the album's From the Floorboards. And that set of tunes was The Oyster Catchers, followed by Down to the Rock Pool from the Floorboards album. And before that, we heard Emily Scott Robinson with Appalachia.
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1: Oh, cool. I'll be there.
0: 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And you can come to the website and you can not only stream what's been played, but you can also see the playlist being produced live as I play music. And we're going to hear now from Sarah Carroll. Sarah's been producing music in Melbourne for many, many years, and she was married to the late, great blues musician Chris Wilson. And this is Sarah from her new album, Get Low, with The Bird and the Bear.

0: And that's Sarsaparilla, who come from Portland in Oregon with One Morning. And Sarsaparilla are Justin Burkhart, Kevin Blackwell and Naima Meintal. And they play a form of roots and punk Americana and have been doing that for almost 20 years. And before that, we heard Sarah Carroll off of her new album, The Bird and the Bear.
1: It started small.
2: A knot in my stomach. I couldn't concentrate.
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2: Couldn't sleep. Started staying in more.
1: I didn't feel like...
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And that's Seamus Fogarty with his song about a watchmaker making his own coffin. And that's Seamus from his album Ships. And he's one of these new breed of, especially Irish musicians making folktronica, something which really pushes the boundaries of what is folk, but still some really great stuff that they're producing. A couple of weeks ago, Jane played some music from Oh Susanna, and Susie Ungerleiter, who went under that name for 20 years, discovered that the song that the song Oh Susanna, actually written by Stephen Foster, was to do with slavery in the States and the use of blackface, and felt that it was not an appropriate thing to be naming yourself after, so she's gone back to her name, Susie Ungerleiter, from her Among the Evergreens with Real Estate.

And that's Yours Georgina. And Yours Georgina is Georgina Curry from Melbourne with her new single, Keepers. And before that was Susie Ungerleiter with Real Estate. Earlier in the show, I played Emily Scott Robinson, who comes from Colorado, and we're going to go back to Colorado now with Joby Riccio from her album Face the Feeling with Coyote.

And that's Burlesque. Oh, sorry, that's Bellowhead from Burlesque with Rigs of the Time. And before that was Joby Riccio with Coyote. It's almost time for me to say farewell. I've got a track or two still to go. We're going to now hear from Paddy McHugh, who's from Tasmania, from his Streetlight Interference with Tasmanian Girl.

Paddy McHugh with Tasmanian Girl. It's time for me to go and Jane's ready to do Saturday Blues. So farewell, I'll be back in a couple of weeks. We're going to finish off with a little bit of Jennifer and Hazel Wrigley off of their album Sky Ran. And it's been many years since they've been in Australia, and I don't think Hazel's still in music. I know Jennifer's still working hard in music in the Orkneys, but this is from Sky Ran. This is Dingle's Howe Dances.

Hello and welcome to Saturday Blues. Rob has got a gig tonight, so this is Jane Bauer, normally doing the folk show, in to take his place. And I have to admit, I don't know huge amount about the blues, but I'm going to give it my best shot. And I'm going to start off with, this is Marlene Cummins and Jerome Smith with Koori Women Blues, with is the name of the album. Some Kind of a Wonderful is the track. And I should mention that Marlene hosts an award-winning radio show, Marlu Blues, on Koori Radio, and she's also an activist.

That's Fred Smith from his album Great with Addicted to Addiction, and aren't we all in some way or another? And I started off the program with Marlene Cummins and Jerome Smith. Koori Women Blues was the album, and Some Kind of Wonderful was the track. Well, we're staying with Australian blues, even South Australian. This is the group, the Honey Badgers, that won the Most Popular Blues and Roots Artists and Album of the Year in South Australia in 2024. And here they are with Broken Boy Blues from their album Shaken.

That's Lloyd Spiegel from his album This Time Tomorrow with The Devil on My Shoulder. I've actually seen him perform live a couple of times because he goes to some of the folk festivals. He kind of bridges between blues and folk. And before that, I played the Honey Badgers, South Australian blues group, with Broken Boy Blues from their album Shaken. Fiona Boys is Australian, probably the most famous Australian female blues singer. This is from her album Voodoo in the Shadows, and I downloaded this track from the AMRAP catalogue. I wish you'd put more of her work on there. This is Party at Red's.

0: That's the Working Man Blues from Tommy Emmanuel from a compilation album called Real Blues. And before that, it was Fiona Boys with Party at Red's from her album Voodoo in the Shadows.
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0: Ah, yes, you're listening to Radio Adelaide, and we've got a new system, so I'm a little bit on edge, but it's working really well so far. So if we do have a few hiccups during the program, that'll probably be the reason why I'm just adjusting to the new way of doing things. My name's Jane Bauer, if you've just tuned in, and this is Saturday Blues. Rob's off at a gig where he's playing, and I'll be taking the blues show through till 8 o'clock when we'll have Michelle with Rhythm Stick. We're going to go to a Tasmanian blues group now. This is the Huon Delta Blues, it's called. The album is called Shake Sugary, and I'm going to play New Stranger Blues. And here I've got here the Huon Delta Blues are Steve Gadd and Peter Hicks.

That's Hats, Fits and Cara from the album After the Rain with Going Home. I saw them perform a few times, not for a long time, and they have a great dynamic on stage. Lots of fun as a couple. And before that, I played Frank Sultana and the Sinister Kids with Old Nasty Jim, and they were live at the Vanguard, which is a venue in Newtown in Sydney. And started off that set of three with the Hue and Delta Blues with New Stranger Blues from their album Shake Sugary. Got some great blues music in Australia. I've been playing all tracks of Australian music so far. Now I'm going to do something. I just thought this was worth having a go at. It's not the usual stuff that I play on a blues show, but they are both blues tracks. And the first one is Robin Archer. And I remember a long time ago, she put out an album in 1977 called The Lady's Choice. And one of the tracks on that was Chewing Mama. And I was, for various reasons, was at a rehearsal that she was at for a play about the a music night about the playwright Dario Fo, the Italian playwright, and she had a cutout of the cover of Lady's Choice with photographs all cut round and the writing written across. Gosh, things have changed, haven't they? You don't make album covers like that anymore. Anyway, I'm going to play Metworth's Chewin' Mama, and I hope it plays. If it doesn't, I'll move on to something else. And then I'm going to play Judy Small, who's a brilliant Australian singer-songwriter. This is a kind of softer kind of blues, but it's on an album when she came out and declared to the world that she was lesbian. And this is Let the Rainbow Shine was the album, and it's called Country Town Gaytime Blues, the actual track. So let's go with Robin Archer first, and then we'll have Judy Small.

0: think I'm probably stretching it to play that on the Blues Show on Saturday Blues. I'm having fun. And before that, it was Robin Archer, who's been the director of the Adelaide Festival, put on huge festivals around the world and different theatre productions. In her early days, she was a singer and actually did mainly Kurt Weill and Bertolt Brecht, but there she's doing her own song, Medworth's Chewing Mama, from her album The Lady's Choice back in 1977.
1: It started small.
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0: Oh, I'm getting the hang of this, our new system here at Radio Adelaide. It's 1921, so that's 21 minutes past 7. I go through till 8 o'clock here on Saturday Blues. Tonight, Michelle will be after me with Rhythm Stick. I'm standing in for Rob today, and I'm going to go back to some more traditional blues. This is Billy Bragg and Joe Henry. The album is Shine a Light, field recordings of the Great American Railroad. And this is traditional, I think. I know Lead Belly did it, but I'm pretty sure it's even older than he was, or was around before even he was singing it. It's In the Pines.

0: The streets are mean, the streets are hard. It takes a load off to play guitar. The blues played on a pawn shop blaster sounds as good as on a Stratocaster, maybe better. When I was young, sex meant a lot. I was grouping down by the parking lot. But sex with a man who's long in the tooth is good as one in the prime of youth, maybe better.
1: That's Christina Olsen from the US, and she's joined up there with Pete Snell from Annette, and it's, the album is called Chemistry, and that's called Maybe Better, and I think that's a great cheeky song. Christina Olsen has come out to Australia quite a number of times, and if you ever get a chance to see her, you must. And before that, it was Billy Bragg and Joe Henry with In the Pines. From the album Shine a Light, field recordings of the Great American Railroad. Okay, we're going to go now to Steve Earle and the Dukes. This is Harlem River Blues, and it was written by Justin Townes Earle.

That's Eric Bibb, Rory Black and Maria Muldaur, who has a voice like, liquid honey. And Don't Ever Let Anybody Drag Your Spirit Down. And that's from the Putumayo Presents Blues Around the World. And before that, Michael Franti with the Subterranean Homesick Blues. It's a Bob Dylan song from an album which is various artists singing Bob Dylan songs from 2012, and the album name Chimes of Freedom. And I started off that set of three with Steve Earle and the Dukes with Harlem River Blues. Okay, I haven't heard of this woman before, but while I was researching for the program, I came across it. Her name is Lisa Bales. She's from Ohio. This song, Call the Fire Wagon, is the lyrics were written by Memphis Minnie, and it's from an album called Just Like Honey.

I'm going to do

0: Thank you.
1: I'm sure quite a few of you would have recognised that voice. That's Marion Faithfull, the late Marion Faithfull, with Spike Driver Blues from the Harry Smith Project Live Volume 2. And before that, it was Lucinda Williams, US singer-songwriter with Factory Blues, and it's from a self-titled album, just Lucinda Williams. And the first of those three was Lisa Bales, with Call the Fire Wagon, the Memphis Mini song from her album Just Like Honey.
2: 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I was a student radio co-director back in 1982 at Radio 5UV. I am now the operations manager for a three radio station group in Kearney, Nebraska, Top 40 Country, and a news talk radio station, also plays sports. 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
1: Oh, yes, please. 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My name's Jane Bauer. This is the Saturday Night Blues show. It's now, 7:48, and so I have only got just over 10 minutes to play you some music. Coming up next is Michelle with Rhythm Stick. Rob's at a gig playing his drums. So I've been filling in, and I'm not absolutely sure what the definition of blues is, so maybe I've gone over the line a few times, but I'm trying my best. And also, we've got a new system here in Radio Adelaide, which I'm loving. You can put on all these little extras in easily, and just all with one screen and a few clicks of the mouse. Anyway, let's keep going. This is from an album called The Blues Experience. It's a compilation album, and I'm going to play Walking the Dog, but not by the Rolling Stones, which I remember way back in 1963. Rufus Thomas, who originally wrote it, I think, he had it recorded. So here's a recording now.

Coal Miners Blues, that's Slim Dime, who are Jen Land and Chris Taylor. They're Australian, and it's from their album Hold Fast, and I thought a nice gentle blues for the penultimate track. Before that was Walking the Dog, Rufus Thomas, from an album called The Blues Experience. Well, I've come to the end of the program. I've done my best, and I usually do the folk show. I'm Jane Bauer, but I've been standing in for Rob, who's got a gig, and also using this new system. I've been having a great time, and I reckon I've got the hang of this, and I'm glad that Radio Adelaide is getting more up to date with their software. So let's go out with, this is Taj Mahal meets the Culture Musical Club of Zanzibar. It's called Catfish Blues. So, as I usually say, look after yourself, care for your family and friends, and don't forget to carry out random acts of kindness. See you later.

0: My name is Mark Reed. I was a student radio co-director back in 1982 at Radio 5UV. 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

Buenas noches and welcome to Rhythm Stick here on Radio Adelaide and coming to you from beautiful Kaurna country with heartfelt respects to all Kaurna elders. My name's Michelle Smith and I'll be your musical tour guide for the next 60 minutes. So I hope you can stay with me till 9 o'clock because we've got some really cool tracks lined up this evening. But before we get going, thank you to Jane for her unique approach to Saturday Blues this evening. It's always nice to see what another presenter brings to the blues table. And, well, Jane just never fails to pull together wonderful playlists, no matter which show she's working on. So thank you for the lovely work, Jane. On Rhythm Stick tonight, in the latter half, I'd love to share with you the latest musical find that has me all excited. An artist from Spain called Bewis de la Rosa, a rapper, a singer, and a very creative being. I'm looking forward to introducing them to you if you're not already familiar with their music. We also have new tunes from Cuban-Canadian duo Okan, as well as from a super interesting Polish-Serbian quartet, Slavic, who blend jazz, pop, and white voice with some body percussion thrown in for good measure. But did you know it's already been 7 years since Dr. John passed away? My goodness, how time flies. Of course, Dr. John from New Orleans, icon, musical legend from that city. And June 6, 2019 is when he departed, age 77. So charge your glass and raise it high to Dr. John as we hear a classic track from his debut album of 1968, Gris Gris. This one's I Walk on Gilded Splinters.

I know they must be crazy. Don't see their misfortune, else they just lazy. Just with a grand zombie, my yellow belt of Charizard, and a feather and a tomcat, fill my brains with poison. Walk through the fire, fly through the smoke.

Ladies and gentlemen of the class of 99, wear sunscreen. If I could offer you only one tip for the future, sunscreen would be it. The long-term benefits of sunscreen have been proved by scientists, whereas the rest of my advice has no basis more reliable than my own meandering experience. I will dispense this advice now. Enjoy the power and beauty of your youth. Oh, never mind. You will not understand the power and beauty of your youth until they've faded. But trust me, in 20 years, you'll look back at photos of yourself and recall in a way you can't grasp now how much possibility lay before you and how fabulous you really looked. You are not as fat as you imagine. Don't worry about the future, or worry, but know that worrying is as effective as trying to solve an algebra equation by chewing bubblegum. The real troubles in your life are apt to be things that never crossed your worried mind, the kind that blindsides you at 4 p.m. on some idle Tuesday. Do one thing every day that scares you. Sing. Don't be reckless with other people's hearts. Don't put up with people who are reckless with yours. Floss. Don't waste your time on jealousy. Sometimes you're ahead, sometimes you're behind. The race is long, and in the end, it's only with yourself. Remember compliments you receive. Forget the insults. If you succeed in doing this, tell me how. Keep your old love letters. Throw away your old bank statements. Stretch. Don't feel guilty if you don't know what you want to do with your life. The most interesting people I know didn't know at 22 what they wanted to do with their lives. Some of the most interesting 40-year-olds I know still don't. Get plenty of calcium. Be kind to your knees. You'll miss them when they're gone. Maybe you'll marry. Maybe you won't. Maybe you'll have children. Maybe you won't. Maybe you'll divorce at 40. Maybe you'll dance the funky chicken on your 75th wedding anniversary. Whatever you do, don't congratulate yourself too much, or berate yourself either. Your choices are half chance. So are everybody else's. Enjoy your body. Use it every way you can. Don't be afraid of it or what other people think of it. It's the greatest instrument you'll ever own. Dance. Even if you have nowhere to do it but in your own living room. Read the directions, even if you don't follow them. Do not read beauty magazines. They will only make you feel ugly. Get to know your parents. You never know when they'll be gone for good. Be nice to your siblings. They're your best link to your past and the people most likely to

older you get, the more you need the people you knew when you were young. Live in New York City once, but leave before it makes you hard. Live in Northern California once, but leave before it makes you soft. Travel. Accept certain inalienable truths. Prices will rise. Politicians will philander. You too will get old. And when you do, you'll fantasize that when you were young, prices were reasonable, politicians were noble, and children respected their elders. Respect your elders. Don't expect

careful whose advice you buy, but be patient with those who supply it. Advice is a form of nostalgia. Dispensing it is a way of fishing the past from the disposal, wiping it off, painting over the ugly parts, and recycling it for more than it's worth. But trust me, I'm the sunscreen.

On this day in 1999, that track topped the UK charts, and it's by Australian filmmaker Baz Luhrmann, Everybody's Free to Wear Sunscreen, based on an essay by Chicago Tribune columnist Mary Schmeek. And the late, great Dr. John got Rhythm Stick started tonight with I Walk on Gilded Splinters, a super cool track from his debut album of 1968, Gris Gris. And 7 years ago today that Dr. John shuffled off this mortal coil. Now, Rhythm Stick is what you're listening to here on Radio Adelaide. I'm Michelle Smith, and let's move now to something brand new. Nana Ose Tumbarium. That's quite a mouthful. It's the name of an amazing Ghanaian singer, multi-instrumentalist and Separuwa player. Now, the Separuwa is a traditional harp lute. Now, Ghanaian he may be, but he is based in Brussels. And in 6 days' time, he's got a new album coming out called Journey to the Unknown. And this beautiful single, which comes from the album by Nana Ose Tumbarium, is called Belgium and Rain. And funnily enough, it was raining when I was listening to this song, when I first heard it. And it was just perfect, so beautiful, just right for a rainy, rainy day. So it's going to herald in a set of tunes that are all about rain and, I guess, rivers, Belgium and rain. Thank you.

Belgium, it always rains. It rains day and night. It has no shame.

through the fog and the drizzle, we will find our way. But the music guides us through the storm. The melody holds us and it keeps us warm.

let the music play. My birthday and cake like birds.

while it is life, while it falls from sky, rain beginning of life, like our kinship ties, in Mother Earth's eyes, river banks flow wide, fingerlings swim wild, making Mother Moon smile, hasn't rained in a while. Walla is blood, Walla gives flood, Walla is life. Gotta get law right, limitless undercurrents, pushing, pulling, pumping, gliding, sliding, mulling, trickles from the nipples of sacred springs, it's an animal thing. Made to give us wings.

kookaburra sings. And the kookaburra sings. In the gubba side, in the gubba side, in the gubba side, in the gubba side, in the gubba side, in the gubba side. Southeasterlies, frost on toes will freeze, plants to make you sneeze, downpours, thunderstorms, temps above the norm, bees will cease to swarm, and our ocean far too warm. It's an animal thing, made to give us wings.

endless supply, endless supply.

Oh, thank you, Paul Kelly. One of my favourite songs ever, Summer Rain, from the Wanted Man album back in 1994. River in My Dreams, ahead of that, by Incognito, similar era, 1992. We also heard from Yorta Yorta songwoman Alara with Walla Is Life. She's a bassist, producer and a sound designer based in Melbourne. And I love that track of Alara's, Walla Is Life. And we started that watery, rainy set with a new recording by Brussels-based Ghanaian artist Nana Osei Twum Barim, Belgium and Rain. From the album he'll release on the 12th of June, that's what, just six sleeps away? Journey to the Unknown is what it's going to be called. So I hope to check that out once it's out. A little bit more. Listen to Rhythm Stick on Radio Adelaide, of course. It's Saturday night. I'm Michelle Smith and we're pretty much halfway through the hour. And we're going to head now to more new music. And this time from the Canadian group Okan, led by Canadian Cubans Elizabeth Rodriguez and Magdalis Savinia. And they have a new single. I think it might be coming out on the 19th, actually. It might not quite be out just yet. But it's a nice one because it blends ancestral Yoruban chants, Afro-Cuban spirituality and contemporary global rhythms into a bold declaration of feminine abundance, prosperity and creative power. So woohoo to that. So this is Okan with Ahe.

0: do.
1: Polish-Serbian quartet, Slavik, bringing together Silesian and Serbian music traditions with a progressive psychedelic edge. Apatia, the name of that one. Curiouser and Curiouser, this group. I am loving them. They also have a debut album out next week, and I just cannot wait to bring you more tracks from this very quirky and creative outfit. Ahead of them, Australia's own Amaru Tribe with El Girasol from 2017, and starting the charge, new music from Cuban Canadians Ocan, a new single Aje Obun La La. Yes, I think new music from them coming too, as in a new album. So, oh, lots of things to look forward to musically in this world, it would seem to me. We need good things to look forward to, don't we? Positive, creative projects, that's for sure. So what's next on Rhythm Stick, I hear you ask? Well, I have gotten to a very exciting part of the program, at least I think so, because today I have discovered an artist I didn't know before, and I heard, firstly, their latest single, but I liked it so much that I went and started exploring and going back in time, and the further I went or the more I heard, the more I loved. The artist is a contemporary hip-hop musician from Spain. They have a distinct music style that draws on aspects of Afrobeat, dancehall and reggaeton. Super creative, another super creative person. And the videos reflect it too. I love the videos of this artist whose name is Buis, spelled B-E-W-I-S, De La Rosa. Buis De La Rosa. So let's go back 3 years now. They're definitely from Spain, but this first one, definitely drawing on Cuban rhythms. This one is Me Estoy Oxidando / Mal Agüero.

3 from Spanish artist Bebus de la Rosa. We started with the Cuban-inspired Me Estoy Oxidando / Mal Agüero from 3 years ago. Next was the horn-laden La Amapola from early last year. And landing just there with the latest single from Bebus de la Rosa called Manojo de Flores and featuring fellow Spaniard Rosalén on vocals. Now, I think Bebus de la Rosa is a very exciting and innovative artist, singer and rapper. I'm really curious to learn more about this artist and bringing you more music as it comes to hand. But guess what? We are just minutes away from 9 o'clock. And well, I'm going to have to hand over the rhythm stick reins to the Tiki Lounge Remix at 9 o'clock and then Up Down Under, of course, takes over at 10 o'clock for lots of Australian music all the way to midnight. So I thought we would go out by acknowledging the 100th birthday of Miles Davis, trumpet player extraordinaire. May 26, actually, he would have turned 100. And this song, the Doobop song from the Doobop album, came out in 1992. It was released posthumously as he died the year before, just 65 years of age. Anyway, happy 100th birthday, Miles. Till next week on Rhythm Stick, you take...

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1: The mandating of police body-worn cameras will provide a level of evidence and access to information that hasn't existed previously. It's a step in the right direction because it provides more transparency and reduces the reliance on police statements.
2: I just think that the Lord Mayor should not have directed council's office to be there to do that job, essentially, because it was one day before Geeka took over the transfer, and, you know, to not have, you know, some deep dialogue with the fire keeper and just go in like that was just offensive.
3: In order for mobs to get on and manage country and play an active and important role as per our cultural obligations, we need the resources to be able to do that, and the investment needs to span across decades.
4: The ability for the community to control its own destiny, make their own decisions around where they want the festival to be, how they want it to be programmed, who they want to be involved, and how they open up their community to people to come and share, to come and explore, and to come and view Indigenous excellence in full force is something that, to me, was always a no-brainer.
5: Hello, I'm Adam Evans, and this is the Weekly News in Review. I'd like to begin by acknowledging the traditional owners of the land and their elders, past and present. The use of police body-worn cameras may be mandated following the exposure of police brutality in New South Wales. ABC's Four Corners program has highlighted alleged and proven police misconduct by New South Wales officers. It also revealed a lack of accountability, with some complaints against officers ending in secret settlements. New South Wales Assistant Police Commissioner Peter Connor says a review into the use of body-worn cameras is now underway. The review is yet to be finalised, but the Assistant Commissioner says officers will be required to switch on their cameras when they use force. I spoke to the Legal Services Acting CEO Sharif Dean this week, who says there should be repercussions for any officers who don't activate their cameras.
1: On the question of police being expected to wear body-worn cameras, we welcome the changes to mandate the use of police body-worn cameras. It's pleasing to hear that New South Wales Police are looking at making it mandatory for police to activate body-worn cameras when using their powers, notwithstanding that there may be times and it is possible for individuals to not activate body-worn cameras and not use them. The step of body-worn cameras being mandated is positive, and by and large we would expect that the instances of people not activating their cameras should be small, but in those instances there should be repercussions or disincentives for people to not use their body-worn cameras.
5: It's been a long time waiting. You recommended this move in 2018, yeah?
1: There's been a number of recommendations we've made over a period of time, and yes, it has taken a long time. There's always the feeling that justice delayed is justice that's not served, and for the family, it's long overdue that their voices and experiences were given the attention that they deserve, and urgent action taken to end this type of police violence against community.
5: As a legal service, will this lead to like evidence that you haven't had in the past? Like, I guess, is this a bit of a game changer in that way?
1: The mandating of police body-worn cameras will provide a level of evidence and access to information that hasn't existed previously. It's a step in the right direction because it provides more transparency and reduces the reliance on police statements and statements taken at the time and the reports that are presented.
6: as you said, this is a good step forward. What other steps would you like to see to address police brutality?
1: We continue to call for robust, fully resourced and independent police accountability for New South Wales. For generations, we've been talking about the fact that police shouldn't be required to or shouldn't have the power to investigate themselves. And while the Law Enforcement Conduct Commission provides independent oversight and monitoring of systemic issues, the vast majority of police complaints are investigated by police themselves. The other point that we'd make is that there needs to be urgent and decisive action to end police brutality in New South Wales. The police violence and misconduct exposed in Monday night's Four Corners program is inexcusable. As I said at the top, we're not shocked by it because too many of our clients, including children, have been subjected to police violence. And also, as we've covered, I wanted to make it clear that we applaud the courage of some of our clients and other victims of police violence who participated in this investigation with the support of the ALS. The other point that I wanted to make is the ALS has worked with our clients throughout this process, and we take it very seriously as a commitment to our community and a service we provide to our community in these sorts of scenarios. It's not always captured in the final story that goes to air. The point I want to make as the Acting Chief Executive Officer is the ALS and our staff are strongly committed to supporting our community, and this within the context of it being a shocking story, this is an example where our support for our clients has in some way supported their courage to speak up about it.
5: That was Sharif Dean, the Acting CEO of the Aboriginal Legal Service in New South Wales and ACT. The actions of Brisbane City Council staff and an Indigenous 10 embassy have led to a call for the city's Lord Mayor, Adrian Schreiner, to resign. Council staff were on site removing tents at Barabin Victoria Park while officers forcibly removed embassy members last Friday. The Greens councillor for Paddington, Seal Chong Wah, has moved a motion calling for Lord Mayor Adrian Schreiner to step down this week, saying he was responsible for council workers being at the embassy when tensions boiled over. The Brisbane City Council sent NIRS News a statement when we asked for a response to the councillor's call for the Lord Mayor to step down. It says the council respects the right for a peaceful protest, but the camp became a safety issue and the embassy members were given ample opportunity to leave for their own safety. Councillor Seal Chong Wah was at the embassy when the police moved in last Friday. She spoke to NIRS News' Mark Hydes this week.
2: I just think that the Lord Mayor should not have directed council's office to be there to do that job, essentially, because it was one day before Geeka took over the transfer, and to not have some deep dialogue with the fire keeper and just go in like that was just offensive.
7: What do you think it's done for the image of Brisbane City Council?
2: Well, again, this is it's become it's gone international scale, right? So we had all eyes on the Butterbinjar and the Koori Camp embassy, a lot of journalists, and now we've got a lot of images circulating the globe, and it all started because of the Lord Mayor giving that direction for council officers to go in and remove items. And then that led to 155 or around 155 police descending on there, and the aggression was really bad. I mean, I wasn't doing anything wrong. I was just filming, and I got pushed and shoved and manhandled by police. My experience wasn't as bad as some. I mean, we've seen images of people being pushed and forced down to the ground, dragged. I've just learnt this morning that one person that was arrested came out in a wheelchair, and that this is violent. So we just need to stop this.
7: Can I ask, what sort of reception or response did you get when you moved this motion in council?
2: Oh, wow. I was just shocked because they didn't really acknowledge the actual motion. They started talking about the Olympics. And a couple of councillors did mention that they were protesting, and another councillor said that the police were doing their job. And I just, well, to the council that said, they were protesting, I emphasised that the Aboriginal people were in ceremony. And to the other councillor said that the police are doing their job. Well, I said, well, hang on. Like, you think police doing their job is causing bruising, forcing people onto the ground, like aggressive force and violence, pushing, shoving, manhandling. You know, that to me, if that's what Brisbane City councillors, LNP councillors think is police doing their job, well, oh my God, we've got serious issues.
7: Did it go to a vote? What sort of vote was it?
2: Yeah, so LNP voted against my motion, and Councillor Massey and I voted for the motion, and the Labor councillors abstained.
7: Is that abstaining a disappointing for you, or what's your take on that?
2: Look, it's saying they don't have a position, and that is a valid thing to do, but I think considering what I experienced personally, and I, you know, saw it all unravel on Friday, you just can't turn your back on that. We've got to call it out. It's important because the Aboriginal people are peaceful people by nature. They're all about protecting their environment. You know, they're there to connect with all their other families and have a yarn and share. They're peaceful people, and connecting with their country and their tribal systems and their kinship. So to me, that's what this is about, and we should be embracing 80,000 years of the longest living culture in the world, celebrating it, this rich culture.
5: That was Brisbane City Councillor Seal Chong-Wa there talking to NIRS News' Mark Hides. You're listening to the National Indigenous Radio Service's Weekly News and Review. I'm Adam Evans, coming to you from Magajim, Brisbane, in Yagara Turrbal country. Still to come in this episode.
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5: 1% of the federal budget needs to be set aside for biodiversity and conservation programs. That's the call in an open letter addressed to the Prime Minister, Treasurer and the Federal Environment and Finance Ministers that's been signed by over 400 people. The signatories include academics, environmental organisations and young people concerned about the future. The letter says government funding is expected to decline over the coming years. The North Australian Indigenous Land and Sea Management Alliance is among the Indigenous organisations that have signed the letter. CEO Barry Hunter has told NIRS News' Harrison Pedersen Indigenous rangers need the extra funding.
3: Yeah, there are a number of reasons, but first and foremost, we know that there are difficult times and Australia and the world faces in regards to where we're at, but the environment and our natural capital shouldn't suffer because of that. And in fact, our use of the environment is one of exploitation, not renewing. So it's how we are able to utilise our natural resources and natural capital and biodiversity that we have, and to manage that rather than just being exploitative all the time.
12: The letter calls for 1% of the federal budget to be set aside for biodiversity and conservation efforts. Are you disappointed that isn't the case already?
3: Yeah, I guess the thing to it is that the environment has never attracted or amounted to much investment. And, you know, like compared to what goes into defence spending, and certainly into health, you know, the environment is always a major, minor portfolio. So it's being able to you know, see the significance of what we have and what we're living within, and the importance of that.
12: And so what will less money being spent on conservation mean for, you know, the protection of land and sea country?
3: Yeah, so a number of fronts. One is that obviously delivering on key programs that deal with biodiversity and water management and protected area management suffers. But what it means is key to Indigenous people is that there's

0: aspect of as we know, like Indigenous life. You know, their connection to country means a lot to us, and not to be able to have the resources to do so means that some of that critical work just can't continue.
1: And has it affected the alliance particularly?
0: From our point of view, no, we're not heavily reliant on government resources, but we know and work with groups that are, and you know, say for instance, some of the work around threatened species or particularly management of particular priority areas that are important to us on a national scale. Those places suffer because of the lack of resources that go in, and we know that like the rangers across northern Australia being able to keep weasel and ferals at bay, but less resources mean that it's the ability to get out in the country and do that type of work is lessened.
1: And Barry, what do you think this decrease in funding commitments will mean for future generations?
0: Yeah, what was disturbing by this current government statement was that they're saying is that the environment will suffer more and more because there's not going to be a net increase in the amount of money that's allocated, and in fact there's going to be a decrease and they'll be finding savings. And I just ask and question the government, why does it have to come at the cost of the environment? Streamlining services such as what they call green tape and red tape that restricts development and other things like that. Those things are real cost upon people and country. And we see the effects of those sort of things. So sadly, this government has chosen to decrease the level of investment that will go into the environment over the next few years.
2: That's Barry Hunter, the CEO of the North Australian Indigenous Land and Sea Management Alliance, talking to NIRS News' Harrison Pedersen. A remote Aboriginal community in the Northern Territory is sharing its culture with visitors from around the country. Organisers of the Barunga Festival say they're expecting the biggest crowd they've ever seen. This is the first festival since traditional owners regained control of the annual event. I spoke to Bagala Aboriginal Corporation CEO Jara Marasco this week. He says there are plenty of activities for visitors.
3: So the components of sharing Aboriginal culture, not only through music and dance, but also through traditional weaving, through making bush medicine, through being involved in eating from ground ovens and being involved in the production of food, whether it be kangaroo tail, whether it be barramundi, whether it be turtle that's caught locally and ordinarily eaten when caught locally by people from these communities in the Bigger Rivers region of the Northern Territory. We've also got didgeridoo making, spear making, and a spear competition with $1,500 prize money attached. And we've also got the showcase of sporting excellence. So we've got footy teams, basketball teams, softball teams from across the territory that are coming to compete for prizes and for glory, as well as bringing back the Barunga Marathon, which was a 5-kilometre run that was traditionally run at festival in time past, but hasn't been run for quite a few years. And community reached out this year and said, we want the marathon back. So we said, we're getting it back. There's $3,000 of prize money attached to the different categories of winners there, as well as some very, very funky, specially designed medals for winners and specially designed stickers similarly for participants of that run as well. So everyone will get something if they jump in that run.
4: How important is it to have sport a part of this?
3: Sport is incredibly important. Often people come from significant

0: significant reaches across the country to play sport and to meet over sport. So whether it be the Aboriginal Knockout NRL comps, or whether it be the rounds where the sporting codes, whether it be the magic round where they bring people together to a particular city to converge, it's a sharing of culture, a sharing of experience, a sharing of community, and often an opportunity to relink family members from far reaches with a calm and peaceful expectation to absolutely go at it and gun it on the sporting field to demonstrate their excellence and to rekindle their relationships with others, build camaraderie on the sporting field and showcase themselves as the athletes that we all know they are.
1: You guys have recently taken sort of like full control of the festival. How important is it to have this in under community, you know, management?
0: Self-determination is a really significant part of the story of the Barunga community. So the Barunga statement that was presented to Prime Minister Bob Hawke in 1978 was a particular request that indicated that the community wanted a self-determination outcome when it came to things around Indigenous cultural sovereignty and ultimately treaty. You know, the Yuppie Yundi song Treaty comes from performances at the Barunga Festival time past, and they've performed at this festival for many years. The ability for the community to control its own destiny, make their own decisions around where they want the festival to be, how they want it to be programmed, who they want to be involved, and how they open up their community to people to come and share, to come and explore, and to come and view Indigenous excellence in full force is something that, to me, was always a no-brainer. And when the community says, we want the marathon back, like they did earlier this year, we brought it back. When they said, we want the church open for a Sunday service during festival, we're opening it. And there's a Sunday service during the festival period. When they said, we want our totems represented on the festival logo, we put the Whirly Whirly, we put the long-nosed crocodile on that logo, because the community is driving this event. And all of the profits, if any profits are made, go directly back to the community to benefit this community.
1: That was Jara Marasco, CEO of the Bugala Aboriginal Corporation, speaking about the Barunga Festival. Well, that's the weekly news and review for another week. I'm Adam Evans. Thanks for listening.

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1: Good morning, everyone. This is Youssef. And today I will continue talking to you about the Palestinian struggle for independence and for statehood. And we will start from where we ended last episode, which was the beginning of the British Mandate of Palestine. In 1920, 3 years after its occupation of Palestine, Britain declared its mandate on Palestine and appointed a controversial figure to be the High Commissioner for Palestine, a Jewish British Zionist former Member of Parliament, Herbert Samuel. His appointment to be the High Commissioner for Palestine was utterly and strongly rejected by the Palestinian Arabs and was seen as controversial even by General Allenby, the leader of the British Army in Palestine. General Allenby referred to the appointment of Herbert Samuel as the High Commissioner for Palestine as dangerous. And it was very clear that the undeclared purpose of the British mandate on Palestine was to implement the Balfour Declaration. Now, Balfour Declaration was in November 1917, but I want to go 2.5 years before that to a memorandum written by the very same person, Herbert Samuel. This memorandum was sent to the British cabinet 2 months after it had declared war on the Ottoman Empire. The name of that memorandum was The Future of Palestine, in which Herbert Samuel set out 5 reasons why Britain should occupy Palestine and carve up this territory from the Turkish rule. First, to have a strong military presence in the Middle East, and also to protect the strategic Suez Canal, but also to plant in Palestine 4 or 5 million European Jews. And it was the first time in official record in British archive a proposal of supporting the Jewish migration into Palestine as a measure of war. And again, this was the memorandum by Herbert Samuel in January 1915 to the British cabinet. The memorandum was not well received by the British Prime Minister, Henry Asquith. He said in January, I quote, "I have just received from Herbert Samuel a memorandum headed The Future of Palestine. He thinks we might plant in this not very promising territory about 3 or 4 million European Jews, and that this would have a good effect on those left behind." The memorandum reads almost like a new edition of the New Crusade novel. And he's referring to the novel by Benjamin Disraeli. In the British cabinet, there was one minister, one Jewish minister, whose name was Edwin Montagu. He rejected the idea that led to Balfour Declaration, that led to the creation of the Jewish state in Palestine. From its roots in that memorandum of Herbert Samuel, he rejected the memorandum, So back to the British Mandate of Palestine. Here we're talking about the first governor of Palestine. And in fact, the rule of Zionists in Palestine did not begin in 1948, but in 1920, on day one of the British Mandate of Palestine and day one of the appointment of Herbert Samuel. He immediately started the process of facilitating the implementation of Balfour Declaration by allowing 16,500 settlers every year into Palestine by changing the land laws and lifting the ban on purchasing property and lands on Jews, which was imposed during the last decades of the Ottoman Empire, by allowing and even facilitating the creation of civil institutions, Jewish civil institutions like the unions and universities. But militarily and most importantly, under the British Mandate, there was, I want to talk about two different brigades. There is the Jewish Brigade. So this is under British Mandate soldiers who entered Palestine, including David Ben-Gurion, the future Prime Minister of Israel. He came under British banner to Palestine, including the father of Isaac Rabin, the other future Prime Minister of Israel, and many important figures who played an important role in the creation of Israel came under British banner to Palestine. I also want to talk about another militia deployed in Palestine after its success, infamous success in Ireland. So these are thugs called Black and Tans. Winston Churchill's idea was to just have some murderous mobs in parallel with the British soldiers in Ireland and let these mobs do the dirty work, do the burning of houses and killing civilians and even the torture and even rape, and let that be a tactic of the British occupation of Ireland. And having fulfilled their duties against Irish civilians and victims, they were deployed and redeployed in Palestine. So the early roots of solidarity between Irish people and Palestinians date back to the time of redeployment of Black and Tans murderous mobs in Palestine. There is an Irish song called Come Out, Ya Black and Tans, that made a reference to the Arabs. Let's have a listen.

And it says, come tell us how you slew them old Arabs two by two. There is no doubt that there was an undeclared agenda for the British mandate on Palestine. And every mandate, every presence of British colonialism around the world was evil, and it was about looting and stealing and subjugating the indigenous population and turning them into and enslaving them and exploiting them. There was no good colonial presence, whether English or French or Italian, or there's just no good colonization. But when it comes to the colonization of Palestine, there was an added level of suffering imposed against the Palestinians and the indigenous people. And it was because of the undeclared agenda of implanting another foreign settler entity at the expense of the indigenous population. And Herbert Samuel was the beginning. So by the first year of the mandate, the Palestinians found themselves under two hammers. The first ugly reality of the British mandate, and they started resisting British colonialism and imperialism in Palestine, and also the Zionist project, and they started also responding to that with a series of measures. So the Palestinian resistance it was immediate. The resistance did not take in the first years the armed struggle. It was more political demands and protests and demonstrations. And you can guess that how the how British forces responded. They responded with brutality, with violence, with killing. And the Palestinians continued to protest against the British mandate in Palestine. The Palestinian movement mobilized themselves and started addressing their wider Arab world and their wider Muslim world. Were specific with their demands, demanding to come and save Palestine from the Zionization of Palestine and from the facilitating of the Zionist project in Palestine. This is in parallel of ongoing protests and demonstrations against the British forces in Palestine. But something happened in 1929 when the British authorities allowed Jewish rituals inside a Muslim holy place near Al-Buraq Wall inside Al-Aqsa compound, which immediately resulted into uprising. It was called Al-Buraq Uprising, and the uprising started in Jerusalem, Al-Quds, but soon spread to Hebron, and then it made it into Safed in the north, and it became the first revolution in Palestine against both the British mandate and the Zionist project in Palestine. The authorities responded ruthlessly and imprisoned the leaders of this uprising and executed 27 of them, including the three important leaders, the most iconic leaders of this uprising, Fuad Hijazi, Muhammad Jamjoum, Atta Azir. Despite pleas and despite many requests made to Britain by allies and by other Arab leaders, Britain went ahead and executed the leaders in a prison in Akka, and their execution gave the uprising a boost instead of crushing it, to the extent that a local poet, a local storyteller and songwriter called Nuh al-Ibrahim wrote a folk poem called From Akka Prison, and he composed it and sang it, and that song
spread very quickly in Palestine, and it was reproduced decades later by Al-Ashaqeen band in Syria. So let's listen to From Akka Prison, Min Sijin Akka, by Al-Ashaqeen band and Hussein Al-Munzir.

also the Palestinian teacher and poet from Nablus, Ibrahim Touqan, wrote a poem to mourn the three leaders called Al-Thulatha Al-Hamra, the Red Tuesday. So the focal point of the Palestinian movement was independence, was that we want a state, we want self-rule, we have to have our right of self-determination. We spoke last episode how the Palestinians and the people of Syria and the region spoke to the fact-finding inquiry, the American fact-finding inquiry, that we are determined to have our self-determination. We don't want to be under any form of colonial rule. That was before the beginning of the mandate on Palestine. In order to bring about their aspiration of independence, they continued resisting the British and the Zionist project, but in the same time, they continued sending messages of help and calls for solidarity with their wider Arab and Muslim world. And here I want to just open another bracket. As of March 1924, the Muslim world witnessed something unprecedented since its 13th century life, which was the end of Caliphate, when Mustafa Kemal Atatürk of modern Turkey declared the death of Caliphate and the end of the Caliphate, the concept of Caliphate. Now, the Muslims, since the death of Prophet Muhammad, peace be upon him, in the 7th century, have been ruled by the successor of the Prophet or the Khalifa of the Prophet. Now, the first four decades, it was referred to as the righteously guided form of Caliphate. But after that came the first monarchy, which was the Umayyad monarchy, and that lasted for 90 years. And then came the second monarchy, the Abbasid dynasty or monarchy, which lasted for a bit over 500 years. And then came the Mongols and defeated them. And then came the Mamluks. And then came the Ottomans, who ruled the Muslim world for more than four centuries. And of course, with every monarchy, there was another monarchy that coexisted and lived in parallel and ruled part of the Muslim world. So the Muslims never experienced any form of governance apart from the form of the Caliphate, even if it was weakened, even if it was called a sultan or a sultanate or a kingdom. But the concept of the Caliphate came to an end, even though that it was already dead, but officially declared its death in March 1924, there was a huge vacuum created in the Muslim world. We might talk later about why Kemal Atatürk had made this official declaration and why they changed the identity of modern Turkey into European political or national identity as opposed to its Islamic identity. We'll talk about that later, but to remain in Palestine, the Palestinians, when they spoke with their wider Muslim world, it was in a time of the beginning of the vacuum. And the first Islamic summit that happened after the official declaration of the end of the Caliphate was made by Hajj Amin al-Husseini, the Grand Mufti of Jerusalem and one of the leaders of the Palestinian movement. And it was in Palestine, in Jerusalem, in December 1931. And the main point on the agenda was for Muslims to help the Palestinians and to use the religious emotions and the religious solidarity to support the Palestinians in their steadfastness to resist the Zionization of Palestine. So the Palestinian national movement evolved around the formula that combined being nationalist, being pan-Arabist,
whether you are a Muslim or Christian, the concept of Pan-Arabism defies religion, defies faith, and it evolves around the language, the literature, the shared history, the shared aspiration of future for all Arabs. So there was a formula that combines nationalism / Pan-Arabism with Islam being the mainstream faith in the Arab world. According to this formula, there was no contradiction between Pan-Arabism and Islam. And we've seen that in the constitution of the monarchy in Syria. If you Google the constitution of the Kingdom of Arab Syria, they spoke clearly about the religion of the head of the kingdom, and that the head of the kingdom has to be a Muslim, but they gave equal rights to the Muslims and Christians and non-Muslims of the kingdom. So there was a formula of coexistence and tolerance, and that formula started to evolve in Palestine and to be the national identity of the Palestinian movement from the beginning of the British Mandate of Palestine onwards. We spoke about Hajj Amin al-Husseini. He formed in early 30s Al-Lajna al-Arabiya al-Ulya, the Grand Committee, the main umbrella under which the Palestinian movement operated. So him being a religious cleric, the Grand Mufti of Jerusalem, members of the Central Committee were Christians, including Alfred Roque, for example. The idea was there was no contradiction whatsoever of being Pan-Arabist, whether you're Muslim or Christian or even Druze or the other minorities of the Middle East and North Africa, and calling yourself a believer according to the Muslim faith.

We will talk next week more about the Palestinian movement and leadership during the British mandate, especially in the 30s, and how the British authorities responded with sheer violence against the Palestinian movement. And until the end of this episode, I'll leave you with Turkish Sufi singer and composer Ömer Faruk Takbilek with a Sufi song from the Ottoman time, and it was about the attributes of God, the 99 names of Allah. Until we meet next week, this is Yusuf Ahmed Al-Rimawi wishing you the best of time.

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1: 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Bismillah.
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3: Bismillahir Rahmanir Rahim.
4: In the name of Allah, the entirely merciful, the especially merciful.
3: Sabbaha lillahi ma fis samawati wa ma fil ardi wa huwal azizul hakim.
4: Whatever is in the heavens and whatever is on the earth exalts Allah, and He is the exalted in might, the wise.

0: O you who have believed, why do you say what you do not do?
1: كبر مقتا عند الله أن تقولوا ما لا تفعلون.
0: Great is hatred in the sight of Allah that you say what you do not do.

And mention, O Muhammad, when Moses said to his people, O my people, why do you harm me, while you certainly know that I am a messenger of Allah to you? And when they deviated, Allah caused their hearts to deviate. And Allah does not guide the defiantly disobedient people.

And mention when Jesus, the son of Mary, said, O children of Israel, indeed I am the messenger of Allah to you, confirming what came before me of the Torah, and bringing good tidings of a messenger to come after me, whose name is Ahmad. But when he came to them with clear evidences, they said, this is obvious magic.

And who is more unjust than one who invents about Allah untruth while he is being invited to Islam? And Allah does not guide the wrongdoing people.

They want to extinguish the light of Allah with their mouths, but Allah will perfect His light, although the disbelievers dislike it.

It is he who sent his messenger with guidance and the religion of truth to manifest it over all religion. Although those who associate others with Allah dislike it.

It is that you believe in Allah and His Messenger and strive in the cause of Allah with your wealth and your lives. That is best for you, if you should know.

0: عدن ذلك الفوز العظيم.
1: He will forgive for you your sins and admit you to gardens beneath which rivers flow and pleasant dwellings in gardens of perpetual residence. That is the great attainment.

0: And you will obtain another favor that you love, victory from Allah and an imminent conquest, and give good tidings to the believers.
1: Yeah.

0: O you who have believed, be supporters of Allah, as when Jesus, the son of Mary, said to the disciples, "Who are my supporters for Allah?" The disciples said, "We are supporters of Allah." And a faction of the children of Israel believed, and a faction disbelieved. So we supported those who believed against their enemy, and they became dominant.
1: That was Surah As-Saff, also known as the Ranks. It is the 61st chapter of the Holy Quran revealed in Medina to Prophet Muhammad, peace and blessings of Allah be upon him. It emphasizes the importance of unity, action, and sincerity in faith. The surah all calls on believers to stand together in ranks, actively engage in striving for righteousness, and remain steadfast in their commitment to Allah. It also highlights the examples of prophets like Moses and Jesus, peace and blessings of Allah be upon them, warning against hypocrisy and emphasizing the ultimate victory of truth.
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5: Tonight, inshallah, we are going to live with the meaning of the attribute of Allah subhanahu wa ta'ala, Al-Adl, which means the most just, the most just. And also with his name, Al-Muhsin, which means the most kind beyond justice. Al-Adl is not his name. It is the meaning of his action, that he is the most just. And Al-Muhsin means beyond justice, and that is where the kindness comes in. Because not everything in life can be absolutely just when people, or not everything in life people can completely do justice with it. So Allah also calls us to Ihsan, which means do more than what you think is justice, just in case you are missing some of that justice. My brothers and sisters, this lecture tonight will be split into two. I'm going to give the first part tonight and inshallah next week the other half. The two parts are number one. Tonight we're talking about the meaning of justice when we talk about Allah subhanahu wa ta'ala. And next week the second part, the role of Allah's laws and religious system, meaning the Sharia, in applying justice. How is Allah's Sharia just for us in this world? When we talk about us as a creation of Allah, and there are two main aspects of the justice system of Allah on earth that I want to touch on next week. Number one, something called distributive justice, people's rights and interactions in between us. And number two, retributive justice, crime and punishment and all that. That'll be next week because it's a very comprehensive and big topic and I'll only be touching the surface. Tonight, inshallah, as I said, again, we are talking about Allah, who he is, and his attribute, Al-Adl, the most just. Let's begin with a very shallow meaning of the word justice. You know, justice is a very complicated topic. Because everything that people argue about in this world is all about justice. My right, your right, that's not fair, this is fair. Everything from politics to individuals at your home as family, married, not married, your business transactions at school. Everywhere in the world, everybody argues for justice and everybody has their own definition. If I put a post on social media of nothing but a plain banana. Banana. Or I got a banana into this room and I held it in front of you. And I ask you what this is, explain it. I will probably get about 10 different answers. People will argue over a banana, over a blank screen, over anything. Such is the human. So we need a standard. We always need to resort to authority who has wisdom. And the greatest authority for us is Allah subhanahu wa ta'ala, and also what Allah gave us, our moral justice compass. But let's talk about a definition that everyone can agree on universally. So what is justice? Justice, brothers and sisters, is giving every rightful person and everything its due right without limitation or restraint. We all know this. How do we apply it is the golden question. And the reason for this is so that there is correct balance and harmony for everybody and in this world. And in the hereafter, Allah will apply this. Sometimes justice is in the form of what we call equality, but not always. Other times it's in the form of equitability, which means based on individual needs and circumstances. So justice is not always being fair by distributing everything to everybody in exactly the same way. Justice can also be when you consider people's ethnic background, culture, aesthetics, their advantages, disadvantages, their circumstances in life, male and female, all of that. So when it comes to justice, especially in Islam, it takes into consideration the individual circumstances such as advantages and disadvantages, obligations and responsibilities. What are your obligations and responsibilities? Justice applies differently. And customs and traditions, education and beliefs. So justice does not always mean what I said, equality, sometimes equitability. And what corrupts justice are whims and desires. Whims and desires, brothers and sisters, are based on what I love and what I want, or who I love or who I want. This is how I corrupt justice. If I love and want justice, I will be impartial and objective. I won't base it on my whims, desires, and emotions. Even if it is against myself, my own parents, my own children, or my deepest and closest friends. Allah subhanahu wa ta'ala is not governed by whims, desires, or emotions, as we are. He is the source of justice. And from him only justice can manifest in this world and in the hereafter. The meaning of justice ends with Allah. If he says something, it ends there. And the Muslim does not question Allah's justice once he has made a command, or how he judges everyone on the day of judgment. Allah says in Hadith al-Qudsi, Ya ibadi, O my servants, Inni harramtu dhulma ala nafsi, I have forbidden injustice on myself.

Don't take each other's rights. It is the central story surrounding Iblis, Satan the outcast. Satan the outcast, what did he do? He disobeyed, or he displayed himself as more just than Allah's decision and command. Allah says, that's why Allah says, فَفَسَقَ عَنْ أَمْرِ رَبِّهِ. He corrupted outside of the command of his Lord, which essentially means he chose corruption of his own whim, based on his own whims, desires and emotions and ego, and considered Allah's decision and command unjust. To believe in one command, to believe that one command of Allah or one thing that he forbid to be unjust, is to believe that Allah is unjust altogether. You either accept him all or it's out. You can't choose who, what kind of a version of Allah you want. That's taking your desire as your God. وَلَيَّاذُ بِاللَّهِ. Allah is the most just and will never wrong any being with even an atom's worth. And this will happen when? On the Day of Judgment. Right now He lets us free. Do what you want within your free will that I gave you, Allah says. But I've given you guidance and parameters. And I told you everything you need to know, Allah says in the Quran. Everything is being recorded, everything is being watched, and everything is accountable. Right now, you are in the examination room, and with it comes free will. Allah does not will to set people on a set course with no choice. He gave us free will. You can question anything. You can say what you want. You can argue from now to the end of your life. You can fight or you can make peace. You can obey or disobey. Right now, Allah does not interfere. He only gives you warnings, guidance, understanding, directions. He teaches you through His Quran. He sent all His messengers, everything you need. And He gave you an intelligence which makes you higher than any other life form, except the angels. But He gave you desires and temptations which completes you. Complete human being in every sense of honor. But on the Day of Judgment, it is no longer an examination. Allah will bring out the records, and every atom's worth of act you did in secret or in public, small as tiny as an ant's worth, or a mustard seed, or as big as mountains, Allah will bring it out. That day is the day of justice. That day is the day when everything will be rewarded or punished according to Allah's justice. Wallahi, Allah subhanahu wa ta'ala will settle all the rights and wrongs on the Day of Judgment between all His creation, even between two ants that bumped into each other on a tree trunk in the middle of some forest or jungle or Amazon forest, whatever. They bumped into each other. He will raise those ants to settle their affairs. My brothers and sisters, Allah subhanahu wa ta'ala didn't just leave us like that to wonder about and to guess what justice is. About the majority of justice, you can feel it. Right from the moment you're a little child or a baby. You know, a baby, you give him a dummy. And if the baby hasn't had enough of the dummy and you take it out, the baby cries. It wants its dummy back, because that's justice. It's his dummy, it's her dummy. What gave you the right to take it out? You gave your little baby a lollipop. Another baby comes along and snatches it away. The one that got it snatched cries. The one who is sucking on the lollipop, that baby knows that it's done something wrong. A cat knows that it's done injustice if he snatches the food away, as opposed to when you put the food for it. Even a dog, you tell it you did something wrong,

It puts its head down. Allah has given us intuitive moral compasses. Majority of justice, we already feel it and know it. But when our desires come in, we forget about other people's rights, and sometimes we only focus on ours and we want more. So we have intuitive within our natural makeup. Additionally, He gave us some laws which He set for us and commanded us to follow as a standard in our interaction with each other, which is what we're going to talk about next week, inshallah. His Sharia, His guidance. Through many prophets and messengers, even from Jesus to Moses to Abraham, peace be upon them, all to Noah, all of them. We make no distinction between any of His prophets and messengers. So right now, Allah does not interfere, meaning He doesn't reward you or punish you right now in this world, except when He wills. But He sets parameters with our free will to choose right and wrong, and He will judge us on a day of reckoning after death, down to the justice or injustice we knowingly did, as I said, in secret or in open, even a mustard seed. A third way that Allah subhanahu wa ta'ala manifests His justice is in this life, is He set balanced natural laws in the universe, such as those that govern the laws of physics in space, laws of motion, general relativity, universal gravitation, thermodynamics, quantum mechanics, electromagnetism, time, space, the 12 particles of matter, the four forces of nature, and so on. All of these are forces which Allah put in place, and you cannot change them. They are Allah's justice and balance in the universe. Also, He put justice and balance in that which governs the earth's natural laws, the ecological and biological laws, such as the universe, such as the laws of conservation, the ecosystem, natural selection, the food chain, carrying capacity of its resources, symbiosis, photosynthesis, and so on. All of these Allah subhanahu wa ta'ala put it so that life can be in harmony and balance in a just cause, balanced. Thirdly, those that govern the metaphysical laws, such as everything is connected to everything else. Everything must go somewhere. The cause and effect, don't you see it around you? All these, my brothers and sisters, are divine laws Allah placed in the universe and within ourselves to maintain balance and independence. Allah subhanahu wa ta'ala has comprehensively and eloquently summed up everything I said in a surah, one chapter of the Quran, surah. Surah Ar-Rahman, the most merciful. In the first verses, I'll recite them and let's have a look at them, inshallah. To understand and know your Lord, the Creator, the most just. To know who He is so that you know how your relationship with Him should be. The more you know Him, the less questions about doubts and life you have, and the more certainty you have. Allah says, أعوذ بالله من الشيطان الرجيم

I'll give the interpretations of these up to here and then the next ones. Allah says, the Merciful One has taught the Quran, has created man, and has taught him articulate speech. The sun and the moon follow a reckoning, meaning the sun and the moon adhere to an unalterable system of precise computation and astronomical calculations. They run their course perfectly, in balance. And the stars and the trees all prostrate themselves, meaning the celestial planets and the trees and vegetation, they all adhere to Allah's set laws and motion. They all follow a balance of justice. And He has raised up the heaven, meaning celestial universe in space above us, so that you may not transgress in the balance. You look around you and you see Allah's creation and justice. He wants you to also learn from it, and you apply justice in your interactions towards yourself, towards your family, towards in business, towards people around you, to your neighbor, to animals, to this universe. But weigh things equitably and fairly, and skimp not in the balance, meaning likewise, do not be deceitful in your dealings and transactions. Do not use Allah's verses, hadiths, and religion only in the way that benefits you at the expense of others. Allah says, and He has set up the earth for all beings. Therein are fruit and palm trees with their dates in sheaths, and a variety of corn with both husk and grain. Which of the bounties of your Lord will you two beings, you humans and jinns, will then deny? In other words, people's different attitudes in respect to Allah's blessings, manifestations of His might, His praiseworthy attributes, meaning how can you be so ungrateful to the Creator of all of this? He has created man from dry, rotten clay like the potter. So it's the order of the initial stages of creation of the first human being, Adam alayhi salam, and then reproduction, all in balance. And has created the jinn from the flame of fire. Which of the wonders of your Lord, of your Lord's power, will you two beings, human beings and jinn, deny? Lord of the two easts and of the two wests is He, meaning the sunrise and sunsets of the shortest days of winter, and the sunrise and sunsets of the longest days of summer. These are the two easts and the two wests. He has created them in an orbit, in a way where the moon and the sun and the earth orbit in such a way that there is winter, the extremes, and summer in extreme, and then there are extreme, two different sunsets in different locations and sunrises. Which of the powers of your Lord will you two beings, you men and jinn, then deny? Allah says,